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Hi, everybody. This is Laura, and you are tuned in to KOWSLP. We are Ton 92.5 FM, booming out of right near Occidental, California. And we are in the studio where you're hearing my voice in Santa Rosa, California. And we are streaming on the web all over the world, wherever there is an internet connection or perhaps the tubings. Remember that we're all volunteer, we're all community, we're the emergency alert station for West Sonoma County, and we value your participation. So listen, donate, give us your trust fund, whatever you'd like. We're happy to have you aboard. So welcome to Laura's Living Room. We're going to rock. We are totally going to rock our cow's hometown. And you all know that Cows was born and raised in Occidental, even though we have strayed, just about few miles to the east in our studios in Santa Rosa. But we're going to come home to Occidental because there's some really good stuff going on. And we're going to have some tuneful appetizers for some of these great things. Tonight, my co-host is going to be Matt Meblin, who, among other things, is a musical maestro, a welcoming innkeeper, the Inn at Occidental, and he's our newest host with the Herd Compadre. So pretty soon, Matt is going to get on the mic and going to spin some of his favorite tunes. And he's going to promote, we're both going to promote, the Inn at Occidental Sunset Concert Series with some fabulous music and great people. And you want to know more because Occidental is alive with these concerts. And starting even sooner, tomorrow, May 30th, 2026, in case you're listening to this on the archives, our summer music season opens with the Occidental Center for the Arts World Music Festival. This is our fourth annual Day and Tonight Multicultural Extravaganza. And I hope you'll go to it. And if you do, you'll see me there doing what I do, which is probably walking around, getting testimonials and taking photos and doing that kind of thing. It's a great lineup. A packed schedule. You can find out more at OccidentalCenterForTheArts.org. And I'm hoping that we're going to start the show with something very important. Yep, it's voting. In fact, I just got a notice, text and email saying that my ballot had been accepted by the Secretary of State. So thank you, Secretary. And I am hoping that Evelyn Mendez, who is Sonoma County Registrar of Voters, is going to be visiting us with some information about casting your California ballot, which is due next week, June 2nd. It has to be postmarked by then, not just taken to the post office. You can drop it in a box that says ballots, and they're all over the county. And if you have any voting questions, we will try to answer those. But if you do not get through, it is because Evelyn Mendez is on the phone. But you can give the studio a call at 707-755-9250. That's 755-9250. So I'm going to encourage you to enjoy the music, dance to the beat, and don't forget, voting is really important. So vote. So let us go to Occidental right now.

0: Yeah, we gotta vote.
1: And we gotta vote. Not only do we gotta vote, but we want to vote because voting is really a right, as Roy Zimmerman said when we opened the show, and that was my voice, my vote, my voice, my right. And stay tuned for some local concert with Roy. You know, we've done that before here at Cal, so let's stay tuned for that. And we started with Randon Graves doing All Roads Lead to Occidental and ended with Denise Kaufman and Friends. That's the Ace of Cups folks singing Vote. And she was voting about singing about my ballot. I want my ballot. Where is it? I want it to count. And I have a guest here who will be able to tell you how to make your vote count. And I have the Registrar of Voters here in Sonoma County on the phone, Evelyn Mendez, who sounds very young, but she has overseen over 110 elections throughout her career. Now, I don't know how somebody fits that many in, but she has. Evelyn Mendez graduated from Cal State University in Sacramento and has been a leader in making sure that elections have integrity. She was for 6 years a division manager in Santa Clara County at the Registrar of Voters. And she's here in Sonoma County making sure that our votes count. And I want to welcome Evelyn Mendez. Evelyn, you are on the air here at CALS.
2: Hello. Thank you for having me.
1: And thank you for calling in. So what's the biggest challenge right now in this primary election on June 2nd?
2: I think the biggest challenge right now is to tell people to get their ballots in. So our turnout is actually pretty low right now. I know that we're in this county, we're a little bit higher than the state average. And I know also know that people wait till the last minute, but we're just waiting for those ballots to come in. It's kind of slow these days,
1: yeah.
2: Which is very, it's not normal.
1: So how, when you say very slow, about what percentage of registered voters have you received their ballots?
2: We probably have about 60,000, and that's not a lot compared to our 320,000 voters.
1: Yeah.
2: But this county is also one of the counties that usually is the highest turnout. It's just their ballots aren't in here yet. They're going to vote. Yeah. They just haven't voted yet.
1: Well, you know, there's something that I've been reading and hearing also is that a lot of people are hanging on because they're not quite sure who to vote for in this election because we have many, many people who are running for governor. And some people who I spoke with at the Occidental Market, the farmers market last night, some had voted and some were still trying to decide who to vote for. So maybe that's it. I don't know.
2: I think that happens when there are a lot of candidates on the ballot. But, I mean, they can say they're going to drop out, but they're on the ballot still. So make your decision. Get your ballot in. There are other things, not just governor, to vote for. So, I mean, does it matter? It doesn't matter what you vote for. Just get your ballot in and make sure that you vote on everything.
1: Right. And how do you make sure that that ballot is going to be accepted as mine was? What do you need to do to make sure
2: it's
1: accepted?
2: Yeah. So, I mean, we have a way of tracking your ballot so you could track, you know, where it is in the process, even if it came here, if it came in, and if as soon as it's counted, it'll even give you a message whether you want a text or an email. But we want to remind voters that if they are dropping their ballot in a post office box, like a blue mailbox, USPS, it will not get postmarked the day that they drop it in that box. So to ensure that it's postmarked and counted, mm-hmm. we need voters to remember to either bring it into a post office or drop their ballot off at one of our vote centers or in one of our official ballot drop boxes all throughout the county.
1: And there is a place that people can see. In fact, we all got, if you're a registered voter, you should have gotten something in the mail that shows you where all of those voting boxes and places are. But if people do not know where those are, where can they find that online?
2: Yeah, they can go to our website, socovotes.com. We actually have like interactive maps. So if you're anywhere in the county, you put the address where you're at, it'll show you the closest one. You can go to our website and find that complete list of official ballot drop boxes and vote centers. Every active registered voter got two mailers from us telling them where. The County Voter Information Guide lists all the addresses of the vote centers and the drop boxes.
1: Yeah. Now, for those of you, many of our listeners are West County, so let me just tell you, you can go to what used to be called the Sebastopol Vets, and it's called the Sebastopol Center for the Arts, and there is a drop box. I know that it works because that's where we put our ballots and did get verification that it was counted and was accepted. So go to Sebastopol if you don't know what else to do. And that will be accepted up until through June 2nd, correct?
2: Yes, that drop box, actually someone literally stands next to every drop box in our county at 8 o'clock and locks it. So the drop boxes will go all the way till 8. All the vote centers are open every day 9 to 5, including this weekend, and then on Tuesday from 7 a.m. to 8 p.m.
1: Mm-hmm.
2: And at and there is one at Sebastopol, the Center for the Arts.
1: Yeah.
2: There is a vote center there and a drop box.
1: Yeah.
2: So.
1: And there's also one in Bodega Bay, and there's one in Duncan's Mills. They're all over the county. So, but please, folks, those of you who live in Occidental, Camp Meeker, there's no longer vote centers as there used to be. Okay, so just remember that.
2: Mm-hmm.
1: Okay, so how are we making sure that that there's no funny business going on with people's votes?
2: Well, I don't know if everyone knows, but we did move to a brand new office near the Charles M. Schulz Airport. So we're on Brickway. 3880 Brickway.
1: Mm-hmm.
2: This facility is transparent. We had a little tiny window where people can watch the process at our old office just a few months ago, and now we have over 1,100 square feet of viewing the entire process from when our couriers drop them off to where they go into the room where the extra help staff is opening and flattening the ballots, where it's getting sorted in the machines. You can see the machines from the window, all the way into the next room, which is the counting room, where we're processing and counting the ballot.
1: Mm-hmm.
2: And, I mean, full transparency of the process. But on top of the security, there always has to be two people with the ballots at all times, no matter what. If I'm walking across the hallway and I'm holding a ballot, someone is with me. Our counting room, there's only literally five people in the entire county that can even open the door to get in there.
1: Mm.
2: And if anyone is in that counting room, there has to be another staff with them. Obviously, the two-person rule fall is with that, too.
1: Yeah.
2: And, all of our equipment has to be certified and has to go through an entire process with the Secretary of State before we're even allowed to use it.
1: Mm-hmm.
2: So we can't just pick up, you know, go to Best Buy and grab something and use it to count our ballots.
1: Yeah.
2: It's all has to be certified through the state before we're even allowed to use
1: it. And if you're just tuning in, I'm talking with Evelyn Mendez, who is the Registrar of Voters here in Sonoma County. What happens, Evelyn, if someone tries to vote twice? In my case, I didn't try to vote twice, but I didn't know until later that I closed my post office box, which I'd had for decades. I was only getting junk mail. I said, I don't need this anymore. But I found out that the Registrar of Voters does not forward ballots from post office boxes, even if though it is first class mail. And so I had to request another ballot. And so I'm wondering what happens if I had decided to go ahead. I didn't, of course, but what if I had tried to vote more than once because I might have gotten two ballots?
2: Yeah, first of all, voting more than once is a federal offense punishable by the full extent of the law.
1: Good.
2: But that can't happen because we only process the first ballot that was received. So, I mean, it does happen where people accidentally do the same thing and they turn in, or they'll go turn. They'll turn in their ballot, and then they'll go to a vote center. And did I turn my ballot in? Okay, let me just vote just in case because I'm here. It's only going to count that first ballot that was received in our office. And that means going through all of the processes of signature checking, of every single step of the way, making sure that there isn't another ballot for that person.
1: Mm-hmm.
2: This has happened. The same thing that happened to you happened to other people where they're like, I don't know what happened. My address changed. Or, you know, they'll ask us the things. Our system flags it and says that they got a ballot already. This is the third time requesting it. We already received it. Like whatever process it's in, we are watching that in real time.
1: Great.
2: So when the ballots come in and when they're getting processed, it's all connected and telling us, you know, they already got a ballot. Don't issue another one. Or they already counted their ballot. You can't count that one.
1: Great. No, I have never believed that there was the fraud that was alleged by some people. So, and it looks like there are many, many safeguards to keep the integrity of our elections right up there as it should be. So is there anything you would like to caution people or advise people or any more information you'd like folks to know?
2: Yeah, I just want, I mean, to remind people, I mean, there's time. You can go to every single vote center. Like I said, vote in person, turn in your ballot. You know, if you're not confident in the mail, drop it off. There's so many locations that you can do it at. I mean, 32 vote centers and 23 drop boxes throughout the county. I don't think some people know that you can actually drop your ballot off in any county in the entire state of California.
1: Oh, really?
2: And the other counties are required to give us that ballot within 7 days of receiving it. So we will get, no matter what, all the counties do it. We transfer, we give them to each other or pass the ballots on to each other all the time because of all the colleges. They sometimes forget, hey, I'm registered here, but I live in Sacramento. Where can I drop my ballot off? And they don't know that they can drop it off anywhere in the entire state.
1: Well, thank you for saying that. I had never thought about that. That's so true.
2: Yeah, well, it happens mostly for college kids.
1: Yeah, yeah. Well, thank you. So if people have more questions, where can they get in touch with the Registrar of Voters? I know that
2: They can go to our website, okay. Like I said, socovotes.com, or they can call our hotline. 800-750-VOTE. Make it easy for people.
1: Okay, 750-VOTE.
2: Yep.
1: Okay. And if you have any problems filling out your ballot, there are people all over. If you go to one of the places where you can vote, what kind of help can people be given if, let's say, they can't see or don't? Are confused.
2: Yeah, if you go to one of our vote centers, you can use all of our accessible equipment. So we have accessible equipment for everything you could think of that you would need. We have our ballots in different languages. Mm-hmm. We have a facsimile ballot, and we have our ballot in 5 different languages. We also have Spanish interpretation at each one. You can vote in person. You can vote on our machines. Any way that you're comfortable voting, you can vote at the vote center. And if you need a replacement ballot, you can ask them for a replacement ballot. And the most important thing that people want is a sticker, and they have plenty of I voted stickers at the vote center.
1: Great. Well, mine is on my my tea water thing. It's I voted, and thank you. Thank you for making it so easy and such an airtight process to make our voices heard. Evelyn Mendez, I really appreciate you calling in, and I hope that you will listen to some of the songs that I sent you, because I'm going to play another one right now. So please know you're always welcome to call in or come in to the studio here at KAOS. Thank you very much, Evelyn.
2: All right. Thank you so much.

0: And you know that was Willie Nelson, don't you? Vote him out. Yes. And that was Casey Allen before that, the voting song. And I am going to shift gears just because I can. This is the wonderful thing about community radio. I get to shift gears just because I want to. And here, we're going to do a great sitting ovation. You ready? Bossy and Bessie. They are wrapped as usual around my legs under the couch, but Bossy and Bessie are reminding me that we have a guest in the studio. We do. We do. We have my co-host. We have my first host with the herd co-host. And the girls were trying to tell me that I should be serious and introduce Matt Meblin in a more professional tone of voice. So I can't do that. So I'm just going to say, hey, Matt.
1: Hi there, Laura. Thank you for having me.
0: Here, come in. Come in like you really love that microphone.
1: Yeah, I do love the microphone.
0: Well, you're an experienced mic guy, right?
1: I am, and I generally am singing harmonies in the background, and you stay off the mic.
0: Oh, yeah. Well, Matt is the co-proprietor of one of the wonderful places in Occidental. It's the Inn at Occidental. Matt and his business partner and longtime spouse, his wife, Vicky, who is also on the community council, are the proprietors of the Inn at Occidental, which is not just, it's a beautiful place to stay, but it's way more than that. And I think this is our second year now. Is this the second summer?
1: This is our second year. We just celebrated our second anniversary as owners of the Inn. And it's a big, big life change for us, and we're loving it.
0: Yeah.

0: Yeah. And I have to ask myself that because it seems like you all have been our neighbors for a long time. And last year when we did the Sunset Music Series, that was the first, wasn't it?
1: It was actually the second.
0: Really?
1: Yeah.
0: Tell me.
1: The first year we were there, we came in 2024, it was way too soon, but I just wanted to have some music there. So I did the first annual and I just had four shows.
0: But last summer.
1: Last summer we did it big and we had eight shows all summer long, two a month. And we're even bigger this year. We're doing 10 concerts.
0: And it's in the garden area. It's outside. Last year, Occidental had, it was a contagious, in the best way, energy that we had not felt, those of us who are old-timers, we had not felt in years, of people dancing and schmoozing and eating and laughing. And it was you and Vicky being our hosts.
1: It makes me so happy to hear that. That's exactly what we're looking for when we were doing this, you know, to give something to the town, bring people out to the inn, open the doors to the community, and do something great for our guests who are staying at the inn.
0: And you do. And here we are. And now it is summertime and sunsets will be a little later than they have been in these dark times. And so there's going to be some great music over the Inn at Occidental. And folks, if you, we're going to do the rest of Laura's Living Room with Matt Meblin. And if you would like, while you're listening, you can also go to their website, innatoccidental.com. I'm just going to give you that one. You will find the Sunset Concert Series there and just see the lineup, which is pretty spectacular and guaranteed to rock your socks off, right? And Matt, let me go back to you for a sec. You're also a musician.
1: I am a musician. And we'll actually, during this segment here, play some recordings I'm on.
0: All right. You're a piano guy.
1: I am a piano player, keyboard player, and have been doing it my whole life.
0: And your parents, you come from a musical background.
1: I do. Music was mandatory in my family. But my dad was a sax player. He loved big band jazz, played the baritone sax.
0: Whoa.
1: And my grandfather was a singer in the San Francisco Opera. He was a tenor.
0: Whoa.
1: My brother is a professional musician. That's how he's made his money his whole life. And I don't know that I've ever made my living as a musician, but people pay me to play. So I guess that makes me musician as well.
0: Well, yeah. You have had a very full professional life other than music. We're going to get to some music in a sec, but you've been an entrepreneur and a business person and a computer person and a startup person. And how would you put that into one sentence other than you love music?
1: Well, the career, I have had a long career in technology.
0: Yeah.
1: I don't know. I came out of college, didn't know I was going to get into tech, but started up with a software company. That software company got bought by a bigger software company, and we took that software company public. And that gave me the freedom to be able to do what I wanted with my career.
0: And not have to earn your living as a musician.
1: Yes. Yeah. So, in my career, I had a number of software startups that I started from the very, very beginning. And they were all, I don't know, kind of boring. We did mainly project management for large corporations. And I have to say, you know, now that I have, after 25 years with those startups, moved on to the hospitality industry with a beautiful property like Inn at Occidental, it's a whole lot easier to market something beautiful like a wonderful getaway than it is to market a piece of boring enterprise software. But there was a need for that too, and it was a great career.
0: And you're done with that, so let's get into some music. Should we start with some music from the Sunset Series?
1: We absolutely should. I want to give all of these people who are coming out to play at the Sunset Concert Series a little airtime here.
0: Okay.
1: We are starting it off. Our first event is coming up. It is June 7th, Sunday night. We do all these sunset concerts on Sunday nights in Occidental from 6 to 8. Mm-hmm. And the first one, June 7th, and it's The Illegals. So they are the premier tribute to the music of the Eagles. Everybody loves the Eagles. And they do a terrific job of it. They're gotten really, really popular. I grew up with a number of these guys that are in the band.
0: So should we give it a try? Should we get into the fast lane a little bit
1: absolutely
0: here?
1: Absolutely. Roll it.
0: Okay.

0: Okay, no slowing down here with Life in the Fast Lane. Let's keep going with Matt Meblin, who is my co-host today. Take it away, Matt.
1: Sure. So at the inn, Vicky and I are new, and I should do a little shout out to my wife, Vicky, today because it is our anniversary.
0: A bovine sitting ovation.
1: So once we're done on the radio here, I'll take her out for a special dinner at a brand new restaurant in Occidental.
0: Okay.
1: Bohemian Bistro. We had a vision when we opened the inn at Occidental. Well, it was open, but we took it over. We really wanted it to represent West Sonoma County, an area we love so much and are so proud now to be residents of, and to really represent its culture from the culinary to the wine to the music to the art. So we've been doing a lot to bring that to the forefront and at the inn. So hitting on a couple of those different pillars, when we have our next concert, which I'll tell you will be on June 28th, we're doing two of these a month. That's about all we can handle. It's a lot of work to put these things on. We will be hosting a touring band, and kind of my vision. I want the Inn at Occidental to be a vacation getaway for bands that are on tour.
0: Great.
1: I want them to start to see us as we're touring and we're in a different city every night. Now we're heading out to the country, to wine country, out to the coast. We're going to spend a couple nights at Inn at Occidental. We'll play one night, but we're going to relax, enjoy the area, take a little vacation from the tour, and then take off and do it again. So that's my vision in the future, and hopefully I'll be able to pull in more and more touring bands because we have that special thing to offer to them, a getaway.
0: It's great.
1: Yeah.
0: So I mean, just being in Occidental is, you know, for all of us who live there, people pay a lot of money to come and be here. We're home. We're here. We love it.
1: We are home, and I love to share it with these bands. And I got to tell you, they've been really digging the vibe. You know, they come and play and they go, wow, we want to do this next year.
0: Great.
1: So that makes me feel good as well. Anyways, the band that we're bringing in is a band called Sergeant Splendor. And it features a guy, a lot of locals may remember Eric McFadden, mm-hmm. just an awesome guitar player. And he's done a whole lot of stuff around town. And now he's partnered up with his partner, Kate Vargas. And they're touring as Sergeant Splendor. And we're going to have them out at the inn. We had them last year and they were just fantastic. In fact, they may be my favorite band right now.
0: Ooh.
1: They're just so different, so cool. We've got them on June 28th. But a special thing we're doing that day, the bass player in Sergeant Splendor is Angeline Saris. And Angeline, she actually plays with me in another band. She's kind of the first call bass player all around the Bay Area. Lives in Marin, known her for years. Angeline is also, in addition to being an amazing musician, an artist. And we have opened our dining room at the Inn at Occidental as an art gallery. So right now we are displaying the works of Laura Lake.
0: That's our Laura Lake, who
1: yes.
0: is right next to the Center for the Arts, her gallery, the Lake Gallery, who is also on the community council.
1: Yes.
0: And is married to her spouse is Greg Johnson, who is a fabulous musician, yep. and will be doing a workshop tomorrow at the World Music Festival.
1: So in our first opening of our art gallery, Laura came in, local Laura, and her works are up right now, and that's going nice. We were able to help her sell a few paintings,
0: Great.
1: Which was really nice as
0: Great.
1: Well. She'll end the middle of June, and on the 28th, the same day as Sergeant Splendor, we will be opening up the gallery with the art of Angeline Saris. So excited about that. Really excited about Sergeant Splendor coming on, and I say, why don't we spin for these people some Sergeant Splendor?
0: Let's do it.
1: So they can hear something pretty cool.
0: Here you go. Hey, Splendor.

0: Okay, and Matt Medlin is back on mic, my co-host here for Laura's Living Room. Matt, what's next?
1: Well, I'm from Marin. So before we moved here, we were, I grew up in Marin, San Rafael, Novato, and have been a musician there my whole life. So a ton of my friends were Marinites. Mm-hmm. So the first year we did this series, I had a lot of Marin bands. But now that I'm out here, I've been working really hard to meet the Sonoma County musicians and jam with them, and started asking a lot of people around here, who else do I have to have on here? Who are Sonoma County favorites? And one name came up from everybody, and yep, that was Eric Lindell.
0: Absolutely.
1: Yeah, I mean, people just love Eric Lindell. You got to have him. You got to have him. So I made it a point to push that, and I got him. And what we're going to have, actually, is not just Eric Lindell, but another Sonoma County favorite, John Courage. The two of them have pulled together and they have a new band. And they're in the studio right now, I'm told, recording. I was hoping I was going to get some rough track from them out of the studio to be able to play today. First time ever played. But not that lucky. But their new band is called Astero. And I think we'll be one of the first concerts in Sonoma County where Astero is playing. So pretty excited about that. Eric Lindell and John Courage in Astero. I think we ought to spin an Eric Lindell tune to show our excitement for having them coming out to the end.
0: How about Lay Back Down?
1: Perfect.
0: And aside from being a fabulous musician, Eric Lindell is one of the nicest people on this earth.
1: You know, I've not met him yet.
0: Oh, you will. Yeah, he's wonderful.
1: I have been, well, kind of through email and some phone calls, but looking forward to having him out.
0: Well, let's listen to some Eric Lindell, Lay Back Down.

0: All right. That was Eric Lindell. Gotta love that. I mean, he's just so cool. Really looking forward to having Eric Lindell and John Courage and Estero out at the Inn. That one's on July 5th. So that'll be a great weekend. The Independence Day weekend, July 5th. Estero out at the Inn at Occidental. Tickets are on sale now. It's in at occidental.com. So go out there and find them. The entire lineup is out online and check it out.
1: And we'll just keep playing those tunes.
0: Yeah.
1: And remember, when you do the go online, you might want to get tickets ahead of time. I'm not saying you have to, but you might, because while they're very welcoming over at the Inn at Occidental, it's not an enormous space. And these tend to be very popular events.
0: Yeah, we max out there. They're very intimate. So they feel cool in our cozy garden. I think we max out about 110 people.
1: That's where nobody has any room except to rub shoulders together. So I wanted to let you know one thing that I didn't do yet was to give you some of the quotes that I always do on my emails every week. So here are a few quotes about music. Music is life. That's why our hearts have beats. That was Cecily Morgan. Everything in the universe has a rhythm. Everything dances. Maya Angelou. Music has got a community vibe to it that pulls people together. Dave Grohl. Mm-hmm. One good thing about music, when the music hits, you feel no pain. Everybody knows that's from Bob Marley. And the last one is by a man you might not know him, E.Y. or Yip Harburg. Yip Harburg is the man who was a lyricist who wrote Somewhere Over the Rainbow. And it was very much the immigrant story. If you listen to those words, you'll know what the song is really about. It's about finding a place that is beautiful and safe. And so Yip Harburg says, words make you think a thought. Music makes you feel a feeling. A song makes you feel a thought. And I got one more thought to tell you, just so the FCC will be happy with us. 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That's low power, but we know it's lots of people. 92.5 FM, booming out of right near Occidental, California, streaming wherever there is an internet connection at kowsfm.com. Lots of options. 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We are right here in Santa Rosa, California, for you. Our website again, kowsfm.com, will tell you everything almost that you want to know about us. And it'll even have pictures. And it has applications if you ever want to be a host. So please do. I'm going to go back to my co-host right now, Matt Meblin, co-proprietor of the Inn at Occidental, who is playing some great music. Take it away, co-host.
0: All right. Well, one other thing I would be derelict to not mention. While we are having wonderful concerts out there, we'll be pouring some wonderful local wine. And I should mention our wine sponsor for the event. We'll be pouring the wines of Boletto Vineyards.
1: Mm-hmm.
0: So thank you, John Boletto, for taking care of us and sponsoring this thing. And we will be also pouring Moonlight Brewing beer. So local craft beer from Moonlight. Thank you, Johnny.
1: Great.
0: So that's kind of cool. It's a cool, soft sunset vibe. Our garden is roses, wisteria, redwood trees surrounding. The music just sounds perfect there.
1: Yep.
0: And see a concert, then head down into town, hit the restaurants in Occidental. It's a good old time.
1: Yeah.
0: Anyway, back to our lineup for the year.
1: Okay.
0: We've got next coming up, I'm back to my Marin roots. And one of my favorites, and this is kind of a special one, we will have Shanna Morrison and Caledonia. And for those of you that don't know, Shanna Morrison is the daughter of Van Morrison. So kind of a very special guy, and she does a really, really nice job with some of his songs. She is also a very talented songwriter herself. So Shanna will be at the Inn. And what's the date on that? July 26th. So looking forward to that one. She played with us last year, and that one did sell out. So definitely go online and look for that one. Yeah, come on out. Check out Shanna. And now I think we got a couple of her songs that we can play for you.
1: Yep.
0: So these would be songs written by Shanna and very beautiful songs.
1: Shall we start with Circle?
0: Perfect.
1: And then we'll go into I Am a Rose.
0: Great.
1: Okay, here you go, right here on your cows.

0: And what a great seasonal tune, I Am a Rose.
1: Yes.
0: And so go ahead, Matt Medlin, take it away.
1: Those roses are blooming right now in the courtyard. They're beautiful. It's
0: at your place, yeah.
1: Yeah. I actually spent the whole day today painting walls in the courtyard. I pulled off ivy that had been there for decades. And
0: the invasive ivy.
1: Yeah. Now I am making those walls beautiful again.
0: Oh, great.
1: It was kind of cool. We pulled off all the ivy and discovered murals that had been painted there. I have no idea.
0: No.
1: I bet 20, 30 years ago.
0: Well, I'm very supportive of getting rid of the ivy. It doesn't belong here. It shouldn't have been here, and it kills trees. You know, it's climbing up and kill. Anyway, let's talk music.
1: Let's talk music.
0: Okay, so what's next?
1: So I suppose next thing I want to talk about is, first and foremost, Inn at Occidental is a hotel. Cute little boutique hotel, as a matter of fact. Everybody should know about it. One thing that is exciting for us is we do getaway packages. So if somebody is... and we actually get a good number of people from Santa Rosa and Roanoke Park and things. We are far enough away so that it's a good little overnight getaway. But come on out, drink a bunch of wine, watch a show, stay at the inn, make it a little getaway, and have a wonderful Sunday night. Extend that weekend one more. So when you head out to the website, you'll see an ability to just purchase straight tickets if you're going and you're going home. But there's also a link and you could book a getaway package, stay the night. And we do give people VIP table seating if they're staying the night with us. So that's kind of a cool benefit.
0: And there is lots of other amenities at the inn. It's a tucked away little place. And are you still serving breakfast to your guests?
1: Every morning we serve breakfast to guests. Every room has a fireplace, so it will be a cozy. I don't know how important that is in the summer.
0: Hey, it doesn't get that hot usually. Yeah,
1: well, I don't want to. We get a lot of guests who crank the airco and then turn on the fire.
0: Well,
1: yeah, <that's enough. laughs> but that's another story.
0: Yeah.
1: But anyways, come spend the weekend with us. Make a weekend out of it, and see a concert, and make it a musical weekend. Back to the lineup. We've got Shanna. As I said, she's going to be 7:26, and that'll be a wonderful show. Another local band. Again, I went out. I asked people, who do we have to get that's local? Who do I not know up here that I should know? And another one that kept coming up was Late for the Train. They are a cool bluegrass band. And it turns out one of the dudes, David Pascoe, of Late for the Train, lives right in Occidental. And one night we were just having... We do some nights in the Ox Wine Bar, the wine bar at the inn. Just music on a Friday night or a Saturday afternoon. In fact, tomorrow afternoon at the inn, we have Solo Rio, kind of a local favorite out here, 4 to 6 in our courtyard. And that's no cover. Come on out, drink wine, see the music, enjoy the afternoon. But anyways, David Pascoe showed up and sat in, and I got to sit in too. And we had a nice little jam together, so I got to meet him before he came out to play.
0: So is this Next Cut with you on it?
1: Next Cut is this wonderful bluegrass band, Late for the Train, Like a River.
0: And are you on this one?
1: I am not on this one. I don't play with Late for the Train. I just got to jam with them
0: that
1: one day.
0: Well, and Occidental was a train town, so you don't want to be late for the train on this one.
1: You do not. I'm sure that's where the name of the band came from.
0: Okay, here it goes, Like a River.

0: Well, she does Kate Wolf.
1: Yeah.
0: A really good, good cover.
1: Yeah, that is nice. I think it'll be nice to have a little bluegrass out there with Late for the Train.
0: Yeah.
1: And again, that one is happening on August 23rd.
0: Great.
1: So come on out. After that, there's one, and it is on August 30th. That is very near and dear to my heart because I play in the band.
0: Okay.
1: So it's my good friend, Jerry Hannon, and a lot of local people know Jerry Hannon. He was the founder and lead of the Mad Hannons for years and years and years. That was Mad Hannons was he and his brother, Sean. Sean passed. And now Jared performs with the Jerry Hannon Band that I am very proud to be a member of. So each year, that's an easy one for me to bring up to the end. So we'll be doing August 30th, and I get to play that one. Also in that band with me, in the Jerry Hannon Band, is, and this brings me back to mentioning one of our sponsors.
0: Yeah.
1: I should tell you, the sound at these shows is wonderful. People keep commenting on how wonderful the sound is. And the man I have to thank is Eric Smith, who happens to be the manager of Bananas at Large. Bananas at Large has sponsored our series and provides all of the sound equipment, brings it out for every show, provides the sound man. And really makes it special. So thank you, Bananas at Large, and thank you, Eric. And Eric also is the guitar player with Jerry Hannon's band with me. Let's play a little of Jerry. This first song we're going to play, some of you may recognize it. Jerry is a prolific songwriter. The reason I joined his band... It was really funny. We both grew up in Marin. We're both exactly the same age. And we met late in life. We didn't know each other when we were kids growing up in Marin. He went to Marin Catholic. I went to San Marin. We started talking, and we went to the same parties. We knew the same people. And we had the same childhood. We just didn't know each other. We were both playing rock and roll around Marin County at the same time. I remember his band, Mad Hannons, and nobody wanted to have a gig on the same night as them because they were really pulling people in and it would pull from your audience. But Jer and I happened to be on stage together, doing a show together. And I loved his songwriting, loved what he was doing. He thought my playing fit really, really well with his music. And he went out and bought a keyboard and put it in his house. And he called me. He said, "You don't have to load in. You don't have to do anything. I'm cooking linguine and clams. I'm pouring a Sauvignon Blanc. Come over and jam." So I went over and I played that keyboard, and it was a wonderful evening. We drank wine. We played. Eric Smith was there as well. And shortly after that night, we'll all remember, a strange thing happened. A pandemic hit. And during that entire pandemic, Jerry and Eric were my bubble. One of the ways that we got through the pandemic was we would do online concerts. We would, a couple nights a week, get together and just play, the three of us. Jerry and Eric were roommates, and I'd go to their place and play. Let's just say we learned the whole catalog of Jerry's music. We wrote a lot of music together. And something really special was born out of that.
0: Let's play some.
1: Let's play some. So this first song is probably Jer's most popular. It was made famous. He wrote this song for the movie Into the Wild. That movie was produced and directed by Sean Penn. This song was played by and made famous by Eddie Vedder. Mm-hmm. So let's hear Society, written by Jerry Hannon.

0: So that was Society by Jerry Hannon. I do want to tell you, that's kind of a special version. That is a live version that we recorded out at the Marshall Tavern. Is anyone familiar with the Marshall Tavern?
1: Yeah.
0: Yeah, it was a hopping joint a long, long time ago. Lots of really cool performers performed at the Marshall Tavern. I heard stories that Janis Joplin played out there. I heard stories of Neil Young playing out there. And then it closed. It's out in the town of Marshall. It sits right over the water there. And it kind of became really dilapidated. Probably was empty for 40 years. And then a friend of mine, Gary Dowd, bought it. That he's a man with a vision, you know, he saw something there, and he has been working for ages to get permits so that he can restore that place and bring it back to its glory. He wants to make it a bed and breakfast, sitting over the water with music again and a bar. And, so he's working on it and he's having his struggles, but he's getting there. But we broke in one night. To the Marshall Tavern. We brought a mobile recording unit. We brought some close friends. There's probably 30, 40 of us, highly illegal. And we recorded a live album. So we call it Waken the Ghosts, Jerry Hannon Band Live from the Marshall Tavern. And that recording was from that. I've got one more. From that session out there, and this record, this live record, we still haven't released it. I got to get on Jerry. We got to release this thing. But he's kind of a perfectionist.
1: So are we going to do

0: we are going to do Never Be the Same. And this has never been on a Jerry Hannon album before. So it's kind of cool. It was one of the last songs actually written by Sean Hannon, Jerry's brother.
1: Who died.
0: Let's hear Never Be the Same. And I'm very proud of my cool little keyboard lick toward the end of this song, so you'll hear it. And this is definitely a sing-along, so I'm hoping you're all at home and you'll na-na-na-na-na along with us at the end of this tune.
1: Here we go. Never Be the Same. This is Jerry Hannon and my guest, Matt Meblin, who was doing a little bit of a curlicue keyboard there in it.
2: This is kind of the last song that Sean Hannon really totally wrote. I'll Never Be the Same.

0: Well, take it away, Matt.
1: Good. So that was Jerry Hannon, and first ever to hear it right here on Cows, which is, I think, very cool.
0: Yes.
1: Next event I want to talk about is a special one. Last year we did this and we're doing it again, but we are doing a benefit for the town of Occidental, for the Occidental Community Council.
0: Thank you.
1: Trust me, that money goes to great use, beautifying the town. I'm very proud of this new town of mine, and I'd love to be able to do this. Last year, we brought this band called Walking Mirrors.
0: They were great.
1: Yeah.
0: And let me just stop. Before we go to Walking Mirrors, let me just spend a moment on the Occidental Community Council, which has been an underwriter for Cows Radio since we started. And the motto, our mission, is meeting the unmet needs of the Occidental area. And we give, we're all volunteers, and we just see projects that need to be done and do it. We give money. We give seed money, we lend support, and we are partnering with people who are doers, and that is Matt and Vicky, the Inn at Occidental, who have just jumped into this community like longtime neighbors and are doing a benefit for our town. There are some things we have a town triangle that we're trying to get going. We're a little small for a square, so we've got a triangle. And we're also looking to make public restrooms in Occidental. And we hope that everybody will help us. We do a flea market once a month on the third, the last Saturday. And you're doing the benefit concert. And yep. So go back.
1: Yes, you can help us by coming out on September 27th, listening to Walking Mirrors. And all the proceeds from that show will go to the town of Occidental. A little quick bit about Walking Mirrors. It's a band founded by a friend of mine named Mark Nelson, and his mission, just a really special human being. Every single concert that Walking Mirrors does is a benefit for some nonprofit, and that's what he does. He has a stellar band of rock stars. He's got Craig Bartok, who's lead guitar player from Heart, David Sykes, who is the bass player from Boston, Jeff Campitelli, who is the drummer from Joe Satriani. The band just kicks. And Mark leads the band. He's a huge Stones fan, and he just gets people dancing. So
0: there's no just listening to this music, yeah. By the way. When you said listening, listening has to be accompanied by moving.
1: Yeah, it's definitely a moving night, and every dollar goes to the town of Occidental. So please come out September 27th. And what do you say we hear a original tune written by Mark Nelson and Walking Mirrors?
0: Okay, here comes Rivers Road.

0: And back to Matt.
1: Good. Well, that was Walking Mirrors, and we're looking forward to that benefit concert in September, September 27th. After that, we have one more show, and I don't think we could do a series. This was a sad, sad year for all of us deadheads. We lost Bobby. So I wanted to make sure we had the best tribute we possibly could to the dead in this series. So we're going to end up our series this year on October 11th, and I'm praying for no rain, because you get into October and it's questionable, but usually that's a beautiful time of year. So let's hope it's beautiful, and we will have Stu Allen and Mars Hotel, who, I mean, for so long have been doing a dead tribute, and I think one of the best in the world at that function. So I love the dead. I think Stu Allen does a great job. October 11th, Stu and Allen and Mars Hotel at the Innard Occidental. And let's play a dead tune performed by Stu Allen.

0: All right, that was, I think, my favorite Dead song, Box of Rain, performed by Stu Allen. That's a beautiful recording. That was actually live from Ashkenaz.
1: Nice.
0: So very cool, and I guess that's our series.
1: And that's the series, and it's almost time for me to yield to Tommy's holiday camp at 7. So we're going to go out with Wilco, which was one of your faves, right?
0: One of my favorite bands. And before we go, I do want to invite everyone, come out and check out the end. Come to one of these concerts. Stay with us. Enjoy it. I think you'll really dig the vibe. The music's going to be great. Wine's great. Beer's great. Let's listen to some music under the California stars.
1: Yeah, and that's the next we're going to play. And then I will come back and talk with you all. And here it comes. Here comes. Sorry, that was a little bit left over at Ashkenaz. Yes, we don't want any more Ashkenaz. We're going to do some Wilco. And I'll come right back after California stars.

0: Well, I want to thank Matt Medlin. Thank you so much for coming in and hosting today and being part of Laura's Living Room, and I hope you'll come back.
1: Thank you very much for having me, Laura. I'll absolutely come back.
0: Thank you. And before we go, I want to make sure that you all know that tomorrow, the Occidental Center for the Arts is hosting the 4th annual World Music Festival. And in the background, I've got Greg Johnson and Glass Brick Boulevard playing. And he will be doing a workshop tomorrow. There are all kinds of wonderful workshops and music tomorrow at the Occidental Center for the Arts. 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And I wish you a peaceful and a good weekend. And don't forget to let that love ripple and to thank that mama we all share, Mama Gaia, Mother Nature. I'll see you next week. Lots of love.
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Welcome, everybody, to another edition of Tommy's Holiday Camp every Friday night from 7 till 9 p.m. here on KOWS LP. Yeah, thank you, Bossy and Bessie, and we broadcast at 92.5 on the frequency modulating dial to the West County of Sonoma in Northern California. 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Cowles is the FCC emergency alert system station for the West County. 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And of course you can stream, of course depends what the emergency is and what's happening, but we will be there to give you some local information. Now it is coming up to our 20th anniversary of being on the air. 2007 was when the Cal signal first started bleeping out over the West County of Sonoma. At first with just a playlist, no DJs or anything, but then that was added pretty soon after, and we've been thriving ever since in different locations of studios, but Cowles keeps going, doesn't it, guys? That's right. Can't beat them. Well, of course, it's graduation season, and I want to say congratulations to all the graduates, and keep going, everyone. It's worth getting there. And a special congratulations to Gary Polonsky up in Canada. He was awarded an honorary doctorate at the Lakehead U in Lake Superior there for his very distinguished career. Well, and I've got another congratulations as well, and I don't know quite why I didn't do it last week, but I've been a lifelong Arsenal Football Club fan from England in London, North London, since I was about 4 years old and went to the first game. That was been 1954 or 55. And I've been following them ever since. And they just won the Premier League division title last week. So I am over the moon. And in fact, tomorrow they're going to be playing Paris Saint-Germain in Budapest for the European Cup, which would make a wonderful double trophy they'll get for this year. So let's cheer them on tomorrow, 9 a.m. in this country. Well, what better than the Arsenal anthem, North London Forever.

Oh, yes, Arsenal Football Club. Their nickname is the Gunners, and nicknamed further in London as the Gooners. Yeah, we like to laugh at ourselves. Well, let's go to a significant passing this last week, and that was Sonny Rollins, the amazing jazz saxophonist. He passed at 95 years old. So let's play a little something of his.

0: interested in all this.
1: That was Sonny Rollins live in Copenhagen, 1965. May your path be smooth. And just a mention, a Brit that passed away, Judith Chalmers, wouldn't mean much to most Americans, but she was, I think, the first British female announcer on the TV back in the 1950s. And I used to know her because I worked in a hardware store in the 1960s in London, and she was a neighbour. She used to come in and buy her light bulbs and things. Nice lady. Fare thee well, Judith. Well, my show this week on Tommy's Holiday Camp. Oh, by the way, you can check out 500 or 600 different interviews and live musics from my show in the studio here. And you can check that out at tommysholidaycamp.com. You can also check out the book I've written about my escapades escaping the authorities in London and England in the 1970s, trying to bring open radio to Britain. Go to bannedbythebbc.com. So yeah, I'll be celebrating people who have been born on this very day in time. That is May 29th. Throughout the history of humans, I've tried. Anyway, what's been written down and then conveyed to me through the internet tubings. So, this is a very important one when you think of it, and we still use them to this day. In 1781 was when John Walker was born. He was an English inventor and chemist, and he invented the friction match, which we still use today on our matches. And he was born on Stockton-on-Tees in County Durham, way up in the north of England there. So, well, what better than the singing postman with his one big hit, Have You Got a Light Boy? And he was a winner of one of those talent contests on the TV, and he was quite a novelty. So I hope you enjoy this song for John Walker and Matches from 1967.

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Then one day she went away, I don't see her no more. Till by chance I see her down along the monthly shore. She was there, twice as fair, would she now be true? So when she sees me passing by, she say, I'm glad that you have we got a light, boy. 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

0: Have they got a light?
1: Light those birthday cake candles up for the next one on the birthday list. And still something used to this day, very interesting. In 1826 was when Ebenezer Butterick was born. And we see them in dress shops, the American inventor of the tissue paper dress pattern. And he was born in Sterling, Massachusetts. So let's have a bit of Auntie Mary's dress shop by tomorrow.

Well, this is a very interesting birthday coming up. In 1841 was when Sylvester McGee was born in North Carolina. And by some accounts, he is the oldest person who ever lived. Whether that's just in America, I'm not sure. But he was also the last living American slave. And so he would have been 130 because he passed away in 1971. Well, let's celebrate Sylvester McGee. Happy birthday. Let's have some Riggy Rackin' and The Old Man.

0: Well, one of the greats of the comedy world was born on this day in 1903, and that is Bob Hope. Yeah, and it seems like, you know, so American, yet he was born in England, in Eltham, in southeast London, and came to America and did pretty good for himself. So, well, let's do a bit of fun, of course, with him and Bing Crosby and Dorothy L'Amour and Bob Hope with Moonlight Becomes You.
1: It goes with your hair. You
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0: light becomes you.
1: It goes with your hair. You certainly know the right thing to wear. Moonlight becomes you. I'm thrilled at the sight, and I could get so romantic tonight.

Well, an interesting convergence of birthday and event occurred, and starting with 1914, Tenzing Norgay. He's the Tibetan climber who was the first to reach the summit of Mount Everest in 1953 with Edmund Hillary. And he was born in either the northeastern Nepal or Tibet. And then it just so happens that in 1953 was when they reached the summit on Tenzing Norgay's birthday. Wow, what a thing to do. In 1953, Edmund Hillary for New Zealand and Tenzing Norgay for Nepal are the first to reach the summit of Mount Everest as part of a British expedition. Now, this happened just a few days before Queen Elizabeth II was going to be have her coronation, and so the news reached London, and everyone went wild. What with the coronation and reaching the top of Mount Everest at the same time, and everyone had parties, of course, and people dressed up. And I wanted to be Edmund Hillary, but let's say my outfit was almost the opposite of that. I won't say what it was, but it still embarrasses me to this day. So happy birthday, Tenzing Norgay, and congratulations on conquering the tallest mountain in the world. Well, let's do Voice from a Mountain with Nick Drake.

0: Well, we definitely have to say happy birthday to the birthday boy from today, born in 1917, John Fitzgerald Kennedy, the 35th President of the United States, and a senator, of course. He was born in Brookline in Massachusetts. So who better than to wish him a happy birthday than Marilyn Monroe? Which is funny because on the 1st of June, it will be her 100th birthday. So happy birthday, Marilyn, as well.
1: The president is winding up his New York day here at Madison Square Garden at a sort of pre-birthday celebration. Mr. Kennedy has the best seat in the House at the function, and it will be starting just about now, the finale for this affair.
2: Mr. President, on this occasion of your birthday, this lovely lady, Marilyn Monroe.

Happy birthday to you. Happy birthday.

0: so much. Everybody, happy birthday!
1: Just being one.
2: What a piece of history that is. Well, let's go to a brief thank yous to our wonderful underwriters and sponsors who keep us going. Isn't that right, Bossy Bess? Yeah, indeed. 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Thank you, one and all, for helping support Cows Radio through these nearly 20 years. Thank you, Bossy and Bessie. Well, let's go from glamour to science. In 1929, on May 29th, Peter Higgs was born, and he became an English theoretical physicist. And he was born in Newcastle upon Tyne in England, and he got the Nobel Prize for Physics in 2013. And he's pretty special because he's got something named after him, the Higgs boson, some atomic thing. I can't even begin to explain what it was, but he discovered it.

In those heady 1960 years, there were some fun bands who graced our ears, and definitely one of the funnest was Freddie and the Dreamers. So let's say happy birthday to Roy Crudston, the British guitarist from born in Manchester, England, who was in the Dreamers. And let's do a bit of I'm Telling You Now.

Oh, Freddie. He was so much fun. Well, good one. Remember the band Procol Harum, A Whiter Shade of Pale? Well, the lead keyboardist and singer was Gary Brooker. And he was born on this day, 1945, May 29th. And I first saw him before it was Procol Harum. I went to a BBC radio show in, I suppose, 1964. And John Lee Hooker was the top billing, but a group called the Paramounts backed him up, and they turned into Procol Harum.

Shine on brightly, Procol Harum. Happy birthday, Gary Brooker. Well, let's stick with British rockers. And in 1949 was when Francis Rossi was born in London. And he was the singer-songwriter and guitarist from a great band, Status Quo. Let's have a bit of one of their early psychedelic numbers, Pictures of Matchstick Men.

And I believe our status quo is still going strong, I believe. Well, it's amazing when a song can go round the world and people know it in the jungles and the deserts and everywhere. Well, I dare say that this person is one of them. And that's Danny Elfman. He was born in Los Angeles, California in 1953. And who's Danny Elfman? He's done many, many compositions for songs and tunes, but I think the most important one that he's known for is The Simpsons, and he did the opening theme for it.

My goodness, and that show is still going strong. Happy birthday, Danny Elfman. Well, let's go to, oh yeah, this is a sort of post-Beatle British pop rock from the 90s was Oasis, and it is Noel Gallagher's birthday. He was born in 1967, and he was the singer-songwriter and guitarist for Oasis, Wonderwall, Don't Look Back in Anger, and Holy Mountain, born in Manchester, England. So let's do a bit of All Around the World. Reprise.

Yes, happy birthday, Noel Gallagher. May the 29th. Well, we're coming up to the last birthday for this particular segment. We'll be doing events, occurrences and happenings for the second hour, if I hadn't mentioned that before. But I mentioned it just now. And the last one will be from 1979. That's the birthday of Casey Sheehan. And if you remember the Iraq War and the Gold Star mothers, his mother was Cindy Sheehan, who became a peace activist and still does that to this day. He was born in Bellflower, California. And in fact, was it 15, 17 years ago, maybe, she came all the way up to Occidental when we had our studio up there, did Cindy, and did a long, like a 2-hour interview, and sat out at our table at the Occidental Farmers Market. A very gracious lady, and what sacrifice. And she's still doing it. So let's do a song for Casey Sheehan, and The Machine Demands a Sacrifice by Colosseum.

Well, let's hope and pray there won't be any more mothers like Cindy Sheehan, who has to grieve her son lost in a war for no good reason. Oh, yeah, I just heard that the next No Kings rally will be on June the 14th. So everyone get ready. It's only a couple of weeks now. So let's do a good showing. So here from the West County of Sonoma in Northern California, we have KOWSLP broadcasting at 92.5 FM and broadcasting from Occidental to our local little area and back to the whole wide world at kowsfm.com or your appropriate radio app you prefer to use. My name is Arnoldo. I'm the host of Tommy's Holiday Camp every Friday night from 7 till 9 p.m. And I'm sandwiched in between Laura's Living Room. What a wonderful show that is. Sorry I didn't mention that earlier. And then I'm coming up this sandwich of me. On the other side is the Freelance Music Show with Lance. What a great show he does. So keep listening to real people from your community. Here in West Sonoma County. Well, where is West County? Who is it? What's there? Lots of things. Well, the biggest town is Santa Rosa, and we've got lots of small villages and small towns like Forestville, Freestone, Sebastopol, Grayton, Occidental, Bodega, where the birds were filmed, and yes, even Windsor, Roanoke Park, and Cotati. So lots of lovely, lovely areas to come and visit if that is your want. 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And click on the listen. So please do it the way you like it. Love to hear from you. So, as I said, this next hour will be happenings, occurrences, and events that have happened throughout history. And we'll be starting fairly early this time. 1692, that's about the earliest one I thought was a reasonable one to do because it's fairly topical as we speak, because in 1692 was when the Royal Hospital in Chelsea was the Founders' Day, was first celebrated in London. And if you know London, the Royal Hospital is where the old Chelsea pensioners are kept. And they wear those red outfits with the black caps. But also on their grounds is where the Chelsea Flower Show is happens, and that's happening right now. Maybe the most glorious flower show in the world. Check it out on the internet. So to celebrate them and the hospital, 1,000 Flowers by Cullen's Hound.

Oh, my, my, lots of energy there. And a good one that occurred on this day, definitely historical, was when in 1765 was when Patrick Henry made his historic speech against the Stamp Act, against the Great British Stamp Act, and answering a cry of treason with, "If this be treason, make the most of it." Oh, well. Seemed to work out okay. Let's have a bit of Sinead O'Connor, and this is a rebel song.

Always have a warm spot for the album this is on, called Gospel Oak, and it has a picture of Gospel Oak Station in London. And literally, that was where I was born. I could see it from the window I was born down to where the bridge crosses over into Gospel Oak Station on the North London Line. Well, we had something about President Abraham Lincoln last week, about one of his inventions. Well, this week was one of his wonderful sayings in 1849. What he said was, "You can fool some of the people all of the time, and all of the people some of the time, but you cannot fool all of the people all of the time." Yeah, still seems to work, I hope. Well, let's have a bit of Brinsley Schwartz and Last Time I Was Fooled.

0: Yeah, well, let's keep in politics. It was in 1851 was when Sojourner Truth addresses the first Black Women's Rights Convention in Akron, Ohio. Well, let's hear a bio about Sojourner Truth.
1: Sojourner Truth was born around 1797 in Ulster County, New York. Originally named Isabella Bomfrey, Truth was sold at 11 years old along with a flock of sheep for $100.
2: Sojourner Truth wrote about her life as a child in slavery, and she talked about experiencing sexual abuse and continued beatings and whippings by her slave owner.
1: Truth fled her master in 1826, 1 year before the abolition of slavery in New York, and eventually became a freed slave.
3: After Truth became a free woman, she had the courage to go to court to challenge the legality of her son being sold into slavery. She was successful against so many odds, which is what makes that court case so amazing.
1: Inspired by religion, she changed her name to Sojourner Truth in 1843. The following year, she joined forces with abolitionists such as Frederick Douglass and William Lloyd Garrison.
3: Sojourner Truth became a traveling preacher, but also she was an early women's rights advocate, and so she spoke very forcefully for that as well.
1: In 1850, she published her memoirs, and the following year, Truth delivered her famous speech at the Ohio Women's Rights Convention.
2: The speech was later retitled, Ain't I a Woman? And it was so powerful, in part because it talked about the equality of work that was executed by Black people in general, that people who were free and unfree worked just as hard, whether they were men or women.
1: Following the outbreak of the Civil War, Truth recruited troops for the Union Army and met with President Lincoln in 1864, who gave her permission to become a counselor at Freedmen's Village.
2: Sojourner Truth made a singular contribution during the Civil War. She agitated for Black people to be able to fight for their own freedom.
1: Truth continued to campaign for abolition and women's rights until her death on November 26, 1883. In 2009, a statue of Sojourner Truth was unveiled at the U.S. Capitol, commemorating her legacy.
3: Sojourner Truth was one of the gutsiest women in American history, Black or white.
0: Thank goodness for people like Sojourner Truth, honestly. Oh, fun one. 1854 was when Paddington Station, London's terminus for the Great Western Railway, opens with its design by Isambard Kingdom Brunel. And love that station. I went to college right adjacent to it. And of course, that's where Paddington Bear was first discovered and fell upon this earth. So let's have a bit of Ivor Cutler and Paddington Town.

Ah, good old Buster Blood Vessel. If you've seen the Magical Mystery Tour, you'd know all about him. Oh, an interesting one. Seems to be a lot of local things for me growing up in England, but in 1884 was when Europe's first steam cable trams start in Highgate in London, and I basically lived many years at the bottom of Highgate Hill, which is the tallest hill in London, and I understand why they needed steel cable to get it up there, but that was before my time. They were long gone, although buses couldn't get up that hill. They had to have special buses to go up that hill. Well, let's do a bit of Max Bygraves and Things Ain't What They Used to Be, because they mentioned trams.

Yep, we're going through changes, a lot of ups and downs, and well, ups and downs that really registers with this one. In 1900, the trademark escalator was registered by Otis Elevator Company. Well, let's have a bit of Heaven's Escalator from Travis Wernette.

I wander like a flower, blooming without all my petals, looking for you to brush or paint me back into madly heated washing winds. I go from door to door, asking if any here know where the gardener has gone, stretching my roots beneath all the loads of love's favor. I put my prayer rug in the territory of your ark, waiting for love making fingers to ignite the strings of my instrument and send rings and waves through my hollow center. Open and alive for the right song to come down on heaven's escalator, listening for clues about ecstasy, adrift in the slow

Oh, that didgeridoo does get to you, doesn't it? Well, here's another Einstein thing. In 1919 was when Albert Einstein's theory of relativity, that when light passes a large body, gravity will bend the rays. And that was confirmed by Arthur Eddington's expedition to photograph a solar eclipse on the island of Principe in West Africa. Well, yeah, he did a theory, but it somehow had to be proved. He did it. Well, let's have a bit of Red Eclipse by Don Campo.

Well, from didgeridoos to mouth harps. Let's get one in before I just have my little break of sponsor announcing. And in 1919 was when Charles Streit files a patent for something many, many of us use to this day again, the automatic pop-up toaster. Well, what better to do that with, celebrate that with, and that's the New Beats.

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Yes, Bossy and Bessie, love them. Well, let's do them in the Santa Rosa area. 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Thank you all for helping us keep us going. Well, let's get back to some more music and fun. And one of the coolest groups of all time were the Everly Brothers. And their hit single, Kathy's Clown, went to number one on this day in 1960, May 29th.

In 1969, on this day, was when Atlantic Records releases the eponymous debut album of Crosby, Stills and Nash. And we'll play Marrakesh Express from that.

0: Well, in 1989, on this day, in China, there was a lot of unrest. And when student pro-democracy protesters in Tiananmen Square, they constructed a replica of the Statue of Liberty, naming it the Goddess of Democracy. Oh my. Well, Laurie Anderson can help us with a bit of the Statue of Liberty.
1: Moon rises and sets,

Yes, indeed. Well, speaking of scandal and things, with the World Cup coming up, of course, a lot of attention on that in Canada, America, and Mexico. But it was in 2015 was when Sepp Blatter is controversially elected to a fifth term as president of FIFA, despite bribery scandals. He resigns 5 days later. And yes, look what the person who took over gave to Mr. Trump. Indeed. Any better? Well, maybe the Scatterlights know something about scandal.

My oh my, let's keep up with the scandals on 2019, was when a US special counsel Robert Mueller says charging President Donald Trump with a crime was never an option, as no legal means to charge a sitting president, and that his report does not exonerate the president. Well, the honey drippers have it right from that time. Impeach the president.

My book, not too much has changed. Let's keep that on the book, shall we? Well, we'll have to come up to the end here, so let's make it a bit more fun, shall we? It was in 2023. Well, that's right, just a few days ago, but on this day, May 29th in 2023, was when Canadian hiker Delaney Irving, who was 19, wins the perilous Cooper's Hill cheese rolling contest. That's in Brockworth, Gloucestershire, and that's in England, despite being knocked unconscious. And if you've ever seen that race and them coming down that hill, doesn't surprise you in the least. Well, three bonzos and a piano definitely have a song for this.

Dave been riding for 40 days and nights, looking for a place to rest and maybe get a bite. He strode up to the local store. Everyone stopped and stared. He said, "What sort of cheese you got?" Everyone declared.

Well, I'd like to thank you all for listening in this May 29th, year 2026. Hope your week goes very well. We've got some warmer weather coming in here from down south, I suppose. We'll be in the 90s. We had a bit of rain over the last few days, but unexpectedly, but it is all going to be good. So have a great weekend. And please cheer for Arsenal to win the European Cup.

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3: Many thanks for joining me yet again on the Mr. Rock Show. This is show 193. I'm Kevin McCallum with you for the next couple of hours, playing some great tunes, old, new, and some in between. Kicking off with this one, I'm going to see them live in Edinburgh, and this is their opening number. Enjoy.

Awesome track from the 1984 album, that's Hot for Teacher by Van Halen, and an equally awesome track from the Highway to Hell, that was If You Want Blood. You've got it from AC/DC, who are playing Edinburgh on the last day of their European tour, and I'll be there. So if you're there as well, hope I saw you and bumped into you. Next up, it's Preacher Stone, Writing on the Wall.

0: bit of quality there. Now, two brand new tracks. That one was Bank of Velvet Rush from Germany, and that was Trail of Gold. And before that, from Carolina in the US, a band I've played many times before, that was Preacher Stone and Writing on the Wall. Shall we do some requests?
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0: So cheers again, guys, for getting in touch with me. First up this week, Bobby Drybrough, and he gave me a song that was difficult to track down, but I got it for you, Bobby. It's from the Dancing in the Rain album by the legendary, the one and only Frankie Miller, and it's Gladly Go Blind. Cheers, Bob.

Power vocals, power ballads, guitar solos, heads down, and praise the Lord, rock and roll on the Mr. Rocks Show.

Always a pleasure to play Whitesnake on the show, and that's a belter of a song from Come and Get It from 1981. That was Don't Break My Heart Again. Before that, for Bobby Driver, that was a bit of Frankie Miller and Gladly Go Blind. Hope you enjoyed that, Bob. Next up, for Bert Hodge from Stony Burn, great to hear from you again, Bob. It's some Black Country Communion, and it's One Last Soul. Enjoy, Bert.

That's a new song from Glenn Hughes, new release from Glenn Hughes, that's Into the Fade. And Glenn Hughes also features on the Backcountry Communion's track that was requested by Bert Hodge from Stonybourne. Great choice, Bert. It was One Last Soul. Been played a few times in the show, but you never tire listening to that one. Cheers for getting in touch with me, Bert. Next up for Anthony Sullivan, some Uriah Heep, and it's from the Abominable album, That's the Way That It Is.

Those guys are absolute quality, brand new band on the scene in the UK. That's Revenant, and that's their latest track released. That's Lie You're Living. Big expectations for those guys. Their music's brilliant. And before that, for Ant O'Sullivan, about Uriah Heep from the excellent Abominable Hog album, and it was a song called That's the Way That It Is. Cheers for that one, Anthony. Next up for Gordon Cuke, about a priest from Screaming from Vengeance. You've got another thing coming.

Plenty of good stuff going on there from the New Roses, and that's from their Attracted to Danger album released last year, and that was Natural Born Vagabonds. And before that, for Gordon Cook, from the classic Screaming for Vengeance album, it was By a Priest and You Got Another Thing Coming. Hope you enjoy that, Gordon. Next up, for David and Lena Edie, I've got two songs back to back. I've got The Rocker, Thin Lizzy, and then we'll do Gary Moore doing that classic Free song, Wishing Well. So Thin Lizzy up first. Enjoy, guys.

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0: two great tracks for Lena Headey and David Headey. For Lena, it was Wishing Well by Gary Moore, and for David, Bats and Lizzie, The Rocker. Hope you enjoyed that, guys. And if you want to be like those guys and get a request played in the show, all you have to do is this.
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0: Just as easy as that, guys. Here's some wine tea.

That's a brand new track from Gemini's Bar Hellion, and that's Silence and Darkness. And before that, the old belter from YNT from the Earthshaker album from the 70s, and that was Rescue Me. Still sounds good today. Next up, love the name of this band, just tracked them down the other day. Don't know much about them. I like the song. This band called Snake Eyes 7, and this is Medicine Man.

legendary late Ozzy Osbourne, I don't know, from Blizzard of Oz, and before that, Snake Eyes 7, Canadian band. I just googled it when I was listening to the track there, Medicine Man, knew nothing of them. Now I know a lot more. Great track, that's Snake Eyes 7 and Medicine Man. Next up, we'll play these guys for a while, Burnt Out Wreck from their This Is Hell album, and it's Dead or Alive.

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and Girish from Girish and the Chronicles, and that was a song called Wake Up. And before that, a bit of Burnt Out Wreck, not played them for a long time. That's from This Is Hell album, that was Dead or Alive. Not played these guys for a while here. Here's some Accept, Balls to the Wall.

I think that was the end of the road for them. That's from their final offering album. That's a US band, AOR band called Axe, and that was Born to Lose, featuring Bobby Barth. I think that was the end of the real end of the road for them then. It's not been out that long, maybe about 2019 or something. And before that, a bit of Balls to the Wall from Accept, from the album of the same name. A bit some Marco Mendoza. I've not played him for a while. Let's Take It to the Limit.

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1: So there you go, a bit of Ghost Riders in the Sky, and that was by the Ron Keel Band on a brilliant album came out a few years back called South by South Dakota. You should check it out, there's some great covers on that. And then before that, from his New Direction album, it was Man of Many Bands, Marco Mendoza, and that was Take It to the Limit. So many thanks for joining me here on the Mr. Rock Show, here on show 193. Many thanks for the radio stations that still take my show, for you guys that get in touch with me, and all those PR guys that send me good music to play on the show. I couldn't squeeze in as much as I normally do on this one, but I'll definitely get the tracks in next week. And to all the witty comments about playing the whole aside one of Rush 2112, I'm glad you enjoyed it, guys. It was just had to be done, as they say. So I'm going to finish off show 193 by this playing this song, and this is the last song that ACDC will play at Murrayfield tomorrow, and that's for those about to rock. Adios, amigos, take care.

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Here we go then, another hour of Party Anthem starts right here and right now on this week's Ready for the Weekend. It's Lee Everest here with you at the controls. Hope you're doing good. Hope you had a good week. Are you ready to get into the weekend? I've got it right here. I've got the soundtrack to your bumper weekend incoming. Let's start with Two Colours, Omar Plus and Armin Van Helden. They're on next. Let's do it. Are you ready?

Armand Van Helden and Fried Chicken. Yes, please. Omar Plus and Luke Dean back to the 305. Two Colours. And remind me to forget to get us kicked off with, for this week's Ready for the Weekends, it's an hour of party anthems, and it's right here, right now on your radio. It's Lee Everest here at the controls. Hope you're doing good. Are you locked in? Big shout out to Joe. He's locked into us. Massive shout out as well to Catherine, locked into us in London, UK. Big shout out to Sam, who's listening to us from Ibiza, ready to go out partying, saying ready for the weekend is soundtracking my evening, getting ready. Love that. Big shout out to Emma as well, who's off to Ibiza next week to see some DJs. Looking forward to that. Sue's been in touch as well. She loves the show every week. Says, Lee, I do my weekly workout to it whilst walking the dog. Thank you very much.

The Bon Jam and Spotlight, and also Malugwai and Tayat with Hold It Close, playing here on Ready for the Weekend. It's the weekend. It's Lee here at the controls. Big shout out to Amy and the girls are off out tonight into Newcastle. Big shout out to Josh as well. Just booked a holiday with his girlfriend Leisha. They're off to the Caribbean for a few weeks, or for a week or so. So a few weeks. A few weeks to Caribbean would be nicer, wouldn't it? Especially after the heat wave we've had. Getting your holiday ready. Big shout out as well to Jamie and Erica. They're off to the Balearics for the week. Lots of you going on holiday this week. Half term week, of course. Big shout out to Meesh as well. She says, Lee, loving the tunes. I'm ready for the weekend this week. Keep them coming. Can you play me Calvin Harris and Jesse Reyes' Ocean, please? Certainly can. Love this version of it, though. It's the Emily Nash remix on Ready for the Weekend this week. Don't forget, you can get in touch with the show online through the website as well. Big shout out to Andy. He says, Lee, loving the tunes. Doing a workout and the gym listening to you this week. Dan's been in touch as well. He's from London, says Lee. Sounding good on Ready for the Weekend. Thanks, guys, for your love. Let's do this then.

Emily Nash on the remix of Calvin Harris and Jesse Riaz, Ocean. Calvin Harris and Jazzy just dropped a new one as well, by the way, which is a brilliant tune for the summer of 26. Just in time for the heat wave as well last week. I don't know about you, I struggled during that heat though. Big shout out as well to Donna and the family, off for a week in Devon this week, listening to the tunes on the way in the car. And also big shout out as well to Andrea and John, who have just celebrated getting engaged. Big shout out to you guys. Loving the messages. Keep them coming. Let's continue with Ready for the Weekend, shall we? Your one-stop shop to party anthems. Your weekend warm-up that you need every week is right here, right now on your radio. And we continue with this. Bit of Disco Girls, Let Your Body Fly. 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Bit of Route 94 and Badger on the way in the next 20 minutes on Ready for the Weekend. Right now, though, Let Your Body

Disco Girls and Let Your Body Fly, sampling Top Terry, Keep On Jumping, of course, for its bass. And it sounds absolutely brilliant on this week's Ready For The Weekend. Don't forget, you can catch the show on demand anytime you like through the website and online as well. And we continue with the music. Let's keep them coming, shall we? PS1 Holophonic and Don't Say To Play very shortly. Have you seen the Michael Jackson movie? My God, it's a brilliant film. I'll tell you all about it next on Ready For The Weekend.

One from PS1 on Holophonic is Don't Say, playing right here on Ready for the Weekend. So I saw the Michael Jackson film about a week ago. It's called Michael. Brilliant film, played by his nephew. It looks into his life. A bit of a hard watch in places, but it's a really good insight into how he became what he was and how he became the King of Pop. And gives a little perspective on what happened behind the scenes during the Jackson 5 era as well. Let's continue with this. Then it's called Run for Maeve.

XM, Sam and Good. It's the weekends, and we are getting you in with some big tunes. Big shout out to Carly and Josh there in Derby, off out for a night out tonight. Big shout out as well to Zoe, who's in Manchester enjoying the tunes, getting ready for a few cocktails. I'll have an espresso martini, please, if you're making one. Drunk a few of those whilst I was on the Olds last week. Loved it as well. Really, really good. This one's one of my favourites at the moment. It came out a few weeks ago. We played it on the dance party on the New Music Hour, and it's brand new from Route 94. It's a bit of an acquired taste, I think, but it's a really good tune, really summer sounding tune. Sitting back with a cocktail, watching the sun go down, that sort of vibe to it. You know what I mean? It's called Forget the Girl, brand new Route 94 now.

It's Doe Hart, only you, all on this week's Ready for the Weekend. Big shout out to Andy. Another Andy's been in touch and says Lee loving the tunes this week on the show. Big shout out to James as well, who's off to do some DJing tonight. Big shout out to you, man. Good luck. Hope it goes good. Make sure equipment's pack tested, though. Learned that the hard way once. Big shout out as well to Scott listening to us, who's on the south coast of England, loving the tunes. Badger to play you very shortly with Apple. And right now I'm going to play this. Gabe Corey, he's actually trading as Corey now, so

played right here. We're ready for the weekend. It's your party anthems. It's Lee here with you at the controls. Big shout out to Jess. She is in Liverpool listening to us. Big shout out as well to Michaela. She says, Lee, loving the tunes every week. Thank you for bringing the party vibes to us. We don't need to go out. You bring it to the front room. There we go. And the back garden, maybe in this heat as well. Big shout out to Dominic, who's preparing for a barbecue, getting his tools ready. Big shout out to you, man.

Me playing on this week's Ready for the Weekend, and it's Lee with you at the controls. Big shout out to the crew down in Gateshead who are off out for the night tonight. Big shout out as well to everybody in Grantham listening to us. Big shout out to Grantham. Massive love to you guys. Have a great evening if you're off out in Grantham tonight. Let's get this on then.

Call Me The Kid and Like To Sistek on the remix here on this week's Ready For The Weekend. Your party anthems are almost done for this week. Don't forget you can listen online on demand through the website as well. Check us out there and catch the show back on demand. A big shout out to Alicia. She says, Lee, loving the tunes. Can you play me a bit of Becky Hill, please? I'm going to see her live later this year and looking forward to it. So I want to hear a bit of Becky Hill to warm me up for that. So we'll get that on for you now, shall we? Thanks for your message. Thanks for getting in touch, everybody, this week. And I'm back with you same time, same place next week for another Ready For The Weekend. We'll be back here right where you're listening now. Play that with Becky Hill then, Outside Of Love. See you next week.

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This is Sunhouse and Leroy Williams going to play you a little piece here at Lake Carmen, Mississippi. How about it? Bust a biscuit, that's on.

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Well, it's still springtime here in Sonoma County, at least for a few more weeks. Johnny Horton followed up Marty Robbins' Big Iron with his 1959 Americana Nugget when it's springtime in Alaska. That was a song written by the great Tillman Franks, who was not only Johnny's bass player, but his manager. Hey, I hope your Memorial Day weekend was a memorable one. Let's celebrate with something brand new from Whitney Rose. This is a tribute to that memorable honky-tonk located right behind the Ryman in Nashville, Tootsie's Orchid Lounge.

That was, of course, Willie, Snoop Dogg, Jamie Johnson, and Kris Kristofferson taking a 420 break in today's show with a track from Willie's 2012 album, Heroes. Roll me up and smoke me. Now, after Willie's smoke-filled farewell, we're moving from ashes to attitude. If you're living life on your own terms, the next logical step is having no regrets. Mike Campbell and the Dirty Knobs, now brand new, with just those sentiments. No regrets.

I was born in a city that they call the Windy City. They call it the Windy City because of the hawk. The hawk, the almighty hawk, Mr. Wind. Takes care of plenty of business around wintertime. The place that I lived in was on a street that happened to be one of the dead-end streets, where there was nothing to block the wind, the elements, nothing to buffer them for me, to keep them from knocking my bed down, Jim. I mean, really socking it to me. When the boiler would bust and the heat was gone, Jim, I had to get fully dressed before I could go to bed. Of course, I couldn't put on my goulashes because they had buckles on them, and my folks didn't play that. They said, don't you tear my bed clothes with some goulashes on. But I was fortunate. As soon as I was big enough to get a job and save enough money, get a ticket, catch anything, I split. I said, one day I'm gonna return, and I'm gonna straighten it all out. And I'm about ready to go back now. So I thought I'd tell you about it.

That was Benjamin Todd in a track from his latest, Vengeance and Grace. The bottle's gone. If I hold on tight, I might make it through this life. Some eloquence stitched into a country song. Love it. And there's some great American songwriters out there who take their craft to another level. But there's also those songs from the Golden Age, like this one from Buck Owens, who keeps the message a simple one. We're approaching the top of the hour, and we're going to kick off this next set with Buck's 1958 track, Second Fiddle.

0: Amidst these challenging times, we've all got the blues on some level. A way to keep this hurt and sadness at bay is to participate in the music of the blues. Listen, feel, sing, dance, shout, and howl. 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

Great stuff there. Say Something is the name of that track, and I will. Her name is Sarah Cahoon, and her latest has caught my attention. She's a singer-songwriter hailing from Seattle and fuses that indie, lo-fi, classic country, western vibe into her work. Looking forward to more from Sarah. Feels like I was saying something in the same vein about this lady yesterday. Kacey Musgraves got a new album, and it's a good one. It's called Middle of Nowhere, and this is Loneliest Girl.

baby wait for me in the car. And she went looking for his daddy inside a bar. So he sat and let the radio take him far away, listening to XPRS and KRLA.

after midnight, talking about the evening news with his wife. The baby wakes up and starts to cry.

More Casey Musgraves out there on the edge of the world where we passed common sense. That's the middle of nowhere, the title track to her new album. And before I make my getaway this morning, let me thank you for spending these 2 hours with me here on Blue Moon Americana. Now, Chris Pierce makes the case for next week's show with a track from his 2023 album, Let All Who Will. We can always come back to this. Hey, you think? Until next week.

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0: May 28, 2026. It's an excellent bet that future books and films made about the Trump era will begin with an image of the White House this week. The world-famous Rose Garden has been replaced with a patio that looks like the one at Mar-a-Lago. The East Wing is rubble. And on the sweeping South Lawn, right outside the front door of the White House, construction is underway on a massive Ultimate Fighting Championship arena for cage matches to be held on Trump's 80th birthday. Now treating the nation's capital as his property, Trump appears to be leaning on his past role as a real estate developer, as a solution in Iran remains elusive, inflation in the U.S. climbs, and his popularity drops. In addition to turning back to real estate, Trump seems to be lashing out to reassert his dominance over those who have hurt him. Last night, Hannah Rabinowitz, Paula Reed, and Kara Scannell reported that the Department of Justice under President Donald J. Trump has launched a criminal investigation into whether 82-year-old E. Jean Carroll, the journalist who successfully sued Trump for defamation and for sexual assault, committed perjury in her testimony by saying she was not being paid to launch the lawsuit, when it turned out later that billionaire Reid Hoffman had paid some of her legal fees and expenses. Trump also refiled his $10 billion defamation lawsuit against the Wall Street Journal over its publication of an article describing a card for sex offender Jeffrey Epstein's 50th birthday. The card shows a crude sketch of a girl bearing words that refer to certain things in common and saying, "A pal is a wonderful thing. Happy birthday, and may every day be another wonderful secret." Trump's lawsuit says that the article damaged his reputation and that the card is fake, although it came from Epstein's estate. The estate later provided a copy of the card to the House Committee on Oversight and Government Reform, which published it on its own website. U.S. District Judge Darren P. Gales tossed out the original lawsuit last month, saying that Trump came nowhere close to establishing that the article's authors acted with actual malice to defame him, but said Trump could amend the lawsuit and refile it. Yesterday, he did. On Tuesday, Alan Feuer of the New York Times noted that Trump's politicization of the Department of Justice means grand juries as well as judges appear to be losing faith in the department. Although it is a common saying that prosecutors can get a grand jury to indict a ham sandwich, government prosecutors have had trouble getting the indictments Trump wants against his perceived political enemies. In part, this is because Trump has replaced career prosecutors with inexperienced loyalists, as Feuer notes, but it's also because of trumped-up charges against people like former FBI Director James Comey and the six Democratic lawmakers who released a public video reminding military and intelligence personnel that they must not obey illegal orders. Federal judges have been accusing prosecutors of misconduct, most recently in a case last week in Chicago, in which a grand jury indicted six people, including a Democratic congressional candidate, for interfering with a federal agent and conspiring to interfere with a federal agent at a protest at a detention facility. As Julie Bosman of the New York Times reported, U.S. District Judge April Perry dismissed the case after she discovered that prosecutors had talked to individual grand jurors outside the courtroom and removed those jurors who refused to indict, as well as apparently overstating the strength of the evidence against the defendants. After making these maneuvers, the prosecutors then tried to hide evidence of them by redacting the transcripts from the grand jury. Judge Perry said, "I have read hundreds, if not thousands, of grand jury transcripts involving prosecutors who are the most junior of prosecutors to several U.S. attorneys who appeared before the grand jury. I have never seen the types of prosecutorial behavior before a grand jury that I saw in those transcripts." If Trump can end the rule of law, he can do as he wishes. At least some of what he appears to want is corrupt dealings that put money into the pockets of himself and his family members. Today, Robert Federici of ProPublica reported that Trump's trade advisor, Peter Navarro, personally pressured the Pentagon to loan $620 million to Vulcan Elements, a small North Carolina startup company in which Donald Trump Jr. has a financial stake. Navarro and Don Jr. appear to be close, and a Pentagon official told Federici that the call came from the White House. We have to get this done. According to Federici, the Pentagon invested $620 million in Vulcan, a rare earth magnet company, and another $80 million in its partner, ReElement. The Commerce Department provided another $50 million in incentives, and the government took a $50 million stake in Vulcan. When Trump Jr.'s venture capital firm, 1789 Capital, invested in Vulcan in August 2025, the company was worth about $200 million. After the government investments, that valuation jumped to around $2 billion. Bloomberg reported last week that the investment in ReElement might not go through because of concerns over its ability to scale up its technology. A spokesperson for the Pentagon told Federici that the Vulcan deal was sped up as defense officials balance lightning speed with rigorous diligence to close high-impact deals that directly strengthen America's defense and empower our warfighters. And yet, despite their evident attempt to warp the U.S. legal system to their own purposes, Trump and his MAGA loyalists insist that they are the ones against whom the Department of Justice has been used. That is their justification for the $1.776 billion slush fund for paying off those who were convicted of crimes for their participation in Trump's schemes to overturn the results of the 2020 presidential election. Last night, a group of 35 former federal judges took on that slush fund. As Megan Vasquez of the Washington Post reported, the former judges, appointed by members of both political parties, asked U.S. District Judge Kathleen Williams to reopen the legal case Trump, his oldest sons, and the Trump Organization brought against the Internal Revenue Service, or IRS, for a judicial review of the extraordinary and historically unprecedented circumstances presented by this litigation and by the collusive settlement that invokes this litigation as the legal justification for its terms. Trump, his sons, and the Trump Organization dropped the lawsuit after Williams appeared to question whether it was actually a legitimate lawsuit, since Trump was both the plaintiff and the person in charge of the IRS, then announced they had reached a settlement agreement with the Department of Justice. Williams was clear in her order closing the case that there was no settlement of record in it. The judges expressed concern that the Trumps were manipulating the judicial system, which threatens to undermine confidence in the administration of justice. They suggested that this case that the parties purport to have settled is itself a fraud on the court. They also maintain that this settlement is a product of collusion and is itself a fraud on the court, and that fraud on the court is established by clear and convincing evidence. The parties have used this lawsuit, which was never an adversarial proceeding over which the court even had jurisdiction, as a means to allow a commission controlled by the president to dole out $1.776 billion in taxpayer dollars without constitutional or congressional authority to do so, and to confer unlawful private benefits to the president and his family by purportedly prohibiting the United States from prosecuting any and all claims against them. To be clear, the judges wrote, The party's settlement was not, and never will be, legally justified.
1: Letters from an American was written and read by Heather Cox Richardson. It was produced at Soundscape Productions, Dedham, Massachusetts. 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
1: And if it's 8 o'clock and it's Saturday morning, that must mean that this is Uncle Dave Storytime. In my 26th year on the air, this is Uncle Dave Barsky. I'm glad to have you here. This is Saturday, May 30th, 2026. 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So they're spending their money with us. 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
1: 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And join host Petra Tushart every Monday from 4 p.m. at KOWS for a deep dive into the celestial current on her show, Bellatrix Beats. Beyond the music she shares, the show serves as a forum for astrological commentary and current events. Petra breaks down the headlines and social trends through the ancient lens, offering listeners a unique perspective of the why behind the what in our modern world. Tune in. And public service announcement. 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And, all right. And now, right up to date, The Adventures of Sam Spade. Rush Light Diamond Caper. let's see. That would be this one right here.
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5: Sam Spade, Detective Agency, good evening.
6: Sounds funny in dialect. Good evening to you, and happy 4th of July, Bernadine Hemp.
5: Oh, Mr. Spade, what was the caper?
6: Don't you mean caper?
5: No, the caper. The high point of the caper. The climax, the crescendo, the pinafore.
6: Well, that's better. For a minute, I was afraid you were learning English.
5: Oh, no, I'm studying Spanish. Soy infeliz que inicia...
6: Yeah, yeah, yeah. Mucho interesting.
5: Gracias. Shall I go home now?
6: No, mal suerte. There's a little matter of murder in two languages, neither of which is Spanish, so stay where you are. I'll be right down to dictate my report on the Rushlight Diamond Caper.
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0: Date, July 4, 1948, to Mrs. May Rushlight, 21A, Granite Court, from Samuel Spade, license number 137596. Subject, the Rushlight Diamond. Dear Mrs. Rushlight, it was the kind of nice, relaxing assignment that comes my way just often enough to remind me that gumshoeing can be respectable. There was an air of quiet elegance about 21A, Granite Court, and about the butler who answered the door. He took in my rented gray topper and doeskin gloves, nodded approvingly at my wing collar, watered silk ascot, pearl gray waistcoat, morning coat, pinstripe trousers, and my spats with the mother-of-pearl buttons, and asked me if I were a florist. I set him to rights, and he led me up a flight of stairs to the early A.M. annex of your morning room.
1: Mr. Samuel Spade.
2: You're just on time, Mr. Spade. Mrs. Rushlight will be pleased. I'm Nancy Ward, Mrs. Rushlight's social secretary, and if you don't think that's tough to say, try it.
0: Mrs. Rushlight's social... Oh, what's tough about that?
2: You'll do. Definitely you'll do.
0: Shall we dance?
2: I will dance at her wedding. But don't get me wrong, I'm not secretly in love with Ralph Rushlight, and the bride is lovely. Just hate to see all that money going down the drain.
0: Is there anything else you think I should know?
2: You know what your job is. You're supposed to guard the wedding presents. That's simple because it's nothing but a lot of cheap silver. And stay away from the champagne. It's non-vintage. The food will be foul. The guests are the most dismal aggregation ever assembled.
0: Sounds like a lovely party.
2: I arranged the whole thing. I told you she's a lovely bride.
0: What'd she ever do to you?
2: I'd rather not say. I don't want to sound bitter. This way, Mr. Spade. The old hat... Mrs. Rushlight will see you now.
0: Thank you, Florence Nightingale.
3: Nancy? Oh. Now
2: this is it, darling. Mr. Spade.
3: Come over here, young man, so I can get a better look at you.
0: How's this?
3: It's good. Turn around. Yes, you'll do. That'll be all, Nancy.
2: Couldn't I be finishing up these place cards while you talk?
3: Take them with you. Do them outside.
2: Very well.
3: Nosy girl.
0: But nice. Nice nose.
3: Oh, you too, eh? Well, I agree. That's why I'm marrying off my nephew to that wretched girl Lotta Van Eyck. Have you ever seen Bugs Bunny, Mr. Spade?
0: You don't mean the...
3: They protrude.
0: The ears?
3: No, the teeth. Oh. As my late husband used to say of her mother, she could eat a tomato through a tennis racket.
0: Oh.
3: There's only one thing that'll prevent this wedding from being an utter disaster. She doesn't understand much English.
0: Uh-huh. What's the matter with your nephew?
3: A great deal, but it doesn't show. Suffice it to say, he has criminal tendencies and the mentality of a snail.
0: Mrs. Rushlight, I don't like to seem forward, but why are you telling me all this?
3: Oh, you're supposed to mingle with the guests. You'll need some conversation. Now, as to your assignment. The bride, being what she is, the wedding presents are hardly worth guarding except for one. Ironically enough, it's from me.
0: What is it, a machine gun?
3: Oh, that's good. Oh, excuse me, I must write that down.
0: And then tear it up immediately.
3: Oh, dear. No, Mr. Spade. But it's bad luck, the Rushlight Diamond. You've heard of it?
0: Something about it in the American Weekly a while back, wasn't there?
3: Yes, yes. It's not as large as the Hope Diamond, but there's not a flaw in it. My late husband, Roy Rushlight, bought it for his first wife. She sank with the SS General Slocum in Hellgate, the East River, 1904, over 1,000 lives lost. Luckily, she was wearing a paste copy at the time. I was only a young girl when I married Mr. Rushlight, and... fool that I was. I signed anything his lawyers asked me to sign. After his death, I discovered that the diamond was to be mine only until the marriage of my husband's male heir, at which time it must go to his bride.
0: Well, that's too bad. You say, though, that the Rushlight Diamond is bad luck.
3: Oh, there's that, of course. I wonder if it's too much to hope. Well, I must go and help dress the bride. Go along downstairs, Miss Spade. Take this jewel case with you. Put it on the table with the other presents and guard it well.
0: So I took the old velvet-covered case you held out to me and checked the contents. It was an old-fashioned lavalier with a clear stone pendant, only slightly smaller than an eight ball. Didn't look like a diamond, but smooth-cut diamonds hardly ever do. It didn't look like bad luck either, but... A mirror broke in the hall as I passed it, then I fell all the way down the stairs, and as I entered the ballroom, I knocked over a punch bowl. Nothing really terrible happened until just before dark when the guests began to arrive. In theory, a detective guarding wedding presents is supposed to make himself indistinguishable from the other guests. In practice, it never works out that way. He has to spend most of his time within sight of the booty, so he is very easily spotted.
4: I don't believe it. He's too good looking.
5: Oh, but he must be. He's not anybody we know.
6: Well, ask him. It's leap year.
4: Oh, here comes Colonel Bixby. He'll know.
7: Wow, wow, wow. Beauty gathered round the booty, eh? Much more beauty than booty, though. Oh.
6: Say, when are they going to hang the diamond on that drip?
7: No, there's no way to talk about the blushing bride.
6: Is that it in the crummy old case there?
7: That case is heirloom, young lady. The stone that reposes in it is worth a king's ransom. Now take your grubby hands elsewhere. Oh. Be off with you. Go on.
6: Well, just because he's going to give the bride away, he thinks he can order everyone around.
7: Mr. Spade, allow me to congratulate you, sir. In these affairs, one all too often sees the detective on guard duty at the punch bowl.
0: I was forewarned.
7: Oh, yes, very bad champagne. Flat. I'll be glad when these ill-starred nuptials are consummated. And by the way, Bixby's my name, Colonel Lysander Bixby.
0: Colonel?
7: It is my melancholy and thankless duty to give the bride away to the hapless groom, Ralph Rushlight. However, it's much better to give than to receive. You tell that to May Rushlight, eh? Yeah. Quite a trinket.
0: Mustn't touch. Grubby hands, remember?
7: Oh, sense of humor as well as sense of duty, eh? Candidly, if I knew a place to fence it, I'd be the...
2: Colonel Bixby.
7: Oh, Miss Ward. Oh, how lovely you look. Poor Ralph.
2: Mrs. Rushlight asked me to warn you to get ready. The bride will be down any moment.
7: Oh, good grief. Well, I suppose I must steel myself. Where did I leave my glass?
2: Keep your eye on that old goat, Mr. Spade. I don't trust him.
0: Who is he?
2: He's the only one here who knows why this wedding's happening. He's the bride's foster father.
0: You mean he's got something on the family?
2: You'll never know how much until you kiss the bride.
0: Look, Nancy, it's none of my business, but I...
2: Oh, it's starting. I'll have to go in now.
0: Now, wait.
2: What?
0: How does it go? Speak now or forever hold your peace?
2: No, I can't do that. Thank you for understanding.
0: I didn't witness the ceremony, but judging from the mood of those who had, it was just as well I didn't. They shuffled back into the ballroom, looking as if they'd witnessed an execution, and nobody seemed to be in a hurry to join the receiving line. After a few half-hearted handshakes, the groom left the bride standing alone, looking kind of bewildered, and came over to take inventory of the presents.
8: Look at that junk. I'm Ralph Rushlight. Who are you?
0: Spade. I was hired to guard this junk, as you call it. Sorry I'm wasting my time.
8: The Rushlight dime. It's bad luck. Look at what it did to me. Look at it. Did you ever see anything?
0: Keep it to yourself.
8: Why should I?
0: Because I'm liable to slap you clear across this room.
8: Haven't I been punished enough?
0: Go on, scram. Keep your hooks off that necklace.
8: That's mine.
0: I heard it's your wife's.
7: Come along,
8: well, you heard
7: dear.
8: Wrong.
7: Come along over here. Oh, Mr. Spade, you haven't met the bride yet, have you?
0: No.
9: Thank you.
0: I wish you a lot of luck, Mrs. Rushlight. You're going to need it.
9: Thank you.
3: Well, I suppose now as well as any time, Colonel.
7: Oh, very well, my dear. Quiet, please. Mm. Quiet, everyone. Mrs. Rushlight, the elder Mrs. Rushlight, that is, has something to say to you.
3: Mr. Spade.
0: Yes?
3: The necklace, will you please hand it to me?
0: With pleasure. I'm tired of looking at it.
3: Oh, you're not done yet. Stay close by my side. Dear friends... At this solemn moment, I want, first of all, to welcome this dear little girl into the Rushlight family.
9: Thank you.
3: Yes. And now, dear Lotta, I will place around your neck the gem which was my heritage when I became a Rushlight and which is now yours.
9: Thank you.
3: Oh, what's wrong? Lotta, come back here. Lotta!
7: I'll go out to the carport and head her off.
5: Oh, you leave her alone. I'll take care of her.
10: Whose wife is she, anyhow? Lotta, come back here. Lotta, bring it back!
0: I was almost ashamed of joining the chase, but I had to because I'd been hired to guard the Rushlight diamond, and for my money, the best way to do that was to help her get away. Somebody got to her before I did. A strip of wedding gown satin marked the spot. The body lay crumpled under a hedge. But it wasn't the bride's body. It was the groom. He'd been stabbed to death with a pair of garden shears, which made sense. But what didn't make sense was that the necklace she'd been wearing was still clutched in his hand.
11: makers of Wild Root Cream Oil, are presenting the weekly Sunday adventure of Dashiell Hammett's famous private detective, Sam Spade.

0: If you want the well-groomed look that helps you get ahead socially and on the job, listen. 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
1: Number 21A Granite Court was teeming with motives and suspects. But the police were primarily interested in locating Lotta, the missing bride and widow of Ralph Rushlight. So was I. She looked like less work than the rest of you, because if she had killed him, it was self-defense, if she knew enough English. By 10 in the a.m., when I checked in at my office, she was still successfully eluding the police dragnet. That was because nobody, including me, had thought of looking in my office. Wow. Good morning.
2: Thank you.
1: Is that all the English you know?
2: Thank you, no. I want my necklace.
1: The police have it.
2: You go with me. Tell them who I am.
1: Okay, but first I have to know who you are. Where you came from, what your connection with Colonel Bixby is.
2: I am in Macassar being born.
1: In Macassar?
2: Dutch colony.
1: Uh-huh.
2: My father there 7 years ago dying is, when I 13 years old have arrived.
1: I see.
2: Colonel Bixby in San Francisco, the financial representative from my father us. I am adopted to him, not for a father, but so he takes care of my monies, which coming of age am I a rich Dutch woman.
1: Uh-huh. But legally, he's your foster father.
2: Yeah. Also, legally, I'm the wife of Rushlight. I want my necklace.
1: You married him for the necklace?
2: Yeah.
1: Why did he marry you?
2: For one half of necklace when we sell. But all, everything to take he wishes.
1: You and Ralph are going to divvy the take from the Rushlight diamond, you thought.
2: Yeah, yeah.
1: And what was the colonel going to get?
2: Money's for Mrs. Rushlight.
1: Oh, no, wait, that doesn't make sense. Mrs. Rushlight stood to lose a small fortune by that marriage. Why should she pay the colonel to promote it?
2: You the detective are.
1: You said that.
2: Where my necklace are. That I say.
1: Yeah, well, look, I'm not as sure as I was. Wait just a minute. I'll check on it.
3: Homicide, Lieutenant Dundee.
1: Spade, Dundee.
3: Yeah, Sam.
1: What's new on the Rushlight caper?
3: Oh, you know I can't talk about the case, Sam.
1: Oh? I got a line on that girl.
3: Huh? Where is she?
1: You know I can't talk about that, Dundee.
3: Oh, you can't you? Well, let's see if this doesn't change your mind. The necklace we found on Rushlight's body was a phony, a paste copy.
1: Uh-huh. Does that make her guiltier than she was before?
3: Well, now she's got a motive. Throws all our previous theories into a cocked hat. Now, where's the girl?
1: She's in my office, Lieutenant, dear. Come and get her.
2: Thank you.

0: And let's see.
1: Oh, it's you, Sam. Back again?
0: Yeah, do you mind?
1: Well, that depends on who you came to see.
0: You, sweetheart. But first, I'd like to talk to Mrs. Rushlight.
1: Well, she can't see anyone. She's in a state of nervous collapse over the... over Ralph's death.
0: Oh, that's too bad. Mm-hmm. You seem to be holding up pretty well.
1: Well, I'm relieved. He's better off dead than married to that...
0: Yeah. Rushlight Diamond's still unlucky, you know.
1: What do you mean by that?
0: I was just trying it on for size.
1: Uh-huh. Now, does it fit?
0: Yeah, but you and Mrs. Rushlight are about the same size. Her nerves getting any better?
1: You're the doctor. If you want to see her, go ahead. She's up there.
0: Thank you. Mrs. Rushlight.
2: Go away, I'm ill. Oh.
0: I'm sorry to break in on you like this, but I haven't got much time.
2: How dare you? Nancy! Nancy! Where is that girl? Mr. Spade, please leave me alone with my grief.
0: Funny thing. Yesterday, Nancy was carrying a torch for Ralph, and you were holding the torch to him. Today, it's different.
2: Oh, good heavens. You don't think I'm grief-stricken over Ralph.
0: Good. That's one less mystery.
2: Mr. Spade, what do you want?
0: Your nephew's killer.
2: Oh, does it matter?
0: It does to me. Somebody getting knocked off right under my nose is bad for private detectives everywhere.
2: Oh. For a moment, I thought that... Say, wouldn't you rather make some more money?
0: I refuse to marry Lotta.
2: Oh, no, nothing like that. It's the necklace, Mr. Spade, the genuine.
0: What is?
2: I don't know. All I know is the other one isn't.
0: Who told you that?
2: Why, the police know. It's in the papers, isn't it?
0: Not yet.
2: Well, how else would I learn?
0: The murderer is the only one who could have told you, unless you're the murderer.
2: I see. Very well, Mr. Spade. I'll tell you what I know. I'm not as wealthy as you might think. In fact, I have for 4 years lived from pillar to post, from hand to mouth, ragtag and bobtail, struggling to make ends meet.
0: What you mean is you're eking out a meager existence, keeping your head above water, one jump ahead of the sheriff, stalked by the grim specter of poverty. Is that right?
2: Oh, how well you put it. In fact, Mr. Spade, I'm something of a crook. I've borrowed large sums of money from Colonel Bixby, putting up as collateral something that was not mine to forfeit.
0: Don't tell me. Let me guess. It was the Rushlight Diamond?
2: Well, you seem to know everything.
0: All but one thing. Why did you think you could palm off a paste copy on an operator like Bixby?
2: He sent you here. I won't tell you another single thing.
0: Well, then I'll tell you a few things. The only way the Rushlight Diamond could be transferred legally into the hands of Colonel Bixby was by tricking Ralph into marriage with Lotta, since Ralph's wife automatically became the legal owner. With Ralph dead, Bixby would be in line to inherit the diamond from her.
2: Inherit?
0: California state law. Foster parent may inherit from a foster child in absence of any direct heir.
2: Well, why, then he planned. He'd kill her, too. Mr. Spade, we must stop him.
0: She's safe for the time being. I had her thrown into the pokey. They can hold her 48 hours for questioning, but they can hold you longer. They can even hold you as an accessory before the fact.
2: Why, I didn't know he was going to kill anyone.
0: Lotta was just going to hand over $1 million diamond to Bixby out of the kindness of her heart?
2: Oh, no. Lotta wanted to become an American citizen. Marriage is the quickest way. For her, Ralph was the only way.
0: Okay, I'll buy that. Now, tell me honestly, Mrs. Rushlight, what happened to the genuine stone?
2: I honestly didn't know. I wasn't sure. But now there can be only one answer.
0: Nancy, with the laughing face?
2: She went with me when I went to the bank vault to get the Rushlight Diamond to present to Lotta after the ceremony.
0: Uh-huh.
2: She looked after all my jewels, including the paste copy that I habitually wore.
0: I dream.
3: Homicide, Lieutenant Dundee.
0: Spade again, Dundee. I think I got the Rushlight caper all wrapped up. I'm heading for your office now, so wait for me. And whatever you do, don't let that Lotta dame out of your sight. Thank you. Goodbye.
3: Wait a minute, Sam. Wait a minute.
0: Yeah?
3: The Lotta dame. She's already gone.
0: Escaped?
3: Bailed out. Custody of her foster father. Wait a minute. I got the name here, sir.
0: Bixby. He's a colonel, and no wonder you're only a lieutenant.
2: Mr. Spade, can't you stay for tea?
0: Not thirsty. Nancy? Nancy, where are you?
4: Oh, here I am, Sam. I was waiting for you.
0: You got the keys to that car out in front?
4: Why, yes. Do you want to borrow it?
0: Yes, with you in it.
4: Why, Sam, wait till I put my face on.
0: Let it go. It's as good as lost anyway.

0: Come on.
1: What is this place? Where are you taking me?
0: Never mind. Just hang on. I'll fly you up to the second floor.
1: Sam, that was a shot that sounded like Lotta.
0: You stay here. Don't come in until I call you.
2: Speed, what are
0: Get
2: you
0: doing? Get back in there.
2: Okay.
0: Drop it.
2: No.
0: Drop it or I'll crack your elbow. No. That's better. Now sit down. I want to look this over. Looks real cute. Uh-huh. Powder burns, gun beside the chair, and what's this? Well, well, well, a note in Dutch.
2: It's a suicide note. She killed herself.
0: I can almost believe that. You've handled this very well, considering the bad breaks you've had. Only one thing wrong.
2: Do I scent a bargain?
0: I don't have to bargain. I've got the diamond. All you've got is two murders rapping on your thick noggin.
2: And don't be absurd. I know who has the real necklace.
0: Then you better talk to her directly. You can come in now.
1: Sam, was that... Oh, that poor, homely little dame. What did she ever
0: Stop,
1: do?
0: Stop, you're breaking my heart. She committed suicide.
1: You know better than that.
0: She committed suicide, if the colonel's price is right.
1: Oh, I see.
2: I'll put it to you directly. It's not easy to fence. It'll have to be cut. That'll decrease the value considerably. Say, $10,000, no questions asked.
0: Pardon me, that suicide shot. It's ringing in my ears. I can't hear you.
2: $20,000. 50. All right, 100,000.
1: Sam, don't be a fool. Take it.
0: I'll give you a real break, Colonel. That's the cops coming after you.
2: No, anything, Spade. What do you want me to do?
0: I want you to try and get out of here.
2: What are you going to do?
0: There's the door. Go ahead.
2: All right.
0: Thank you, Colonel.
2: No.
3: All right, men, remember, he's desperate. Bixby! We're giving you a chance. Come down or we're coming up after you.
0: Come on. Come on, get up, Colonel.
3: Here he comes. Kevin, it may be a trick.
0: Watch it, Dundee. Here he comes. And that, Mrs. Rushlight, is the crop. A man that went down fighting, Colonel Bixby, didn't need much persuading once they got him under the lights down at headquarters. He confessed to everything, and the murders weren't the worst of it, the way I figure. The worst of it was the cruel way he victimized the poor little ugly duckling, Lotta Van Eyck. It's tough enough to be whipped before you start. Period. End of report.
4: My goodness, that was muy triste. I mean, I'm beginning to see why Effie gets so repressed sometimes.
0: Effie, depressed? That little doll told you that?
4: Only between she and I and the lamppost. She's so sensitive, you know. Not like I, of course. I invariably cry at weddings.
0: You don't say, Bernadine. You attend weddings often,
4: With high frequency, Mr. Spade.
0: You mean frequently?
4: No. The last time it was FM. You know, frequency moderation.
0: Oh, yes. Moderation in all things, I always say. You mean you attend radio weddings?
4: Oh, yeah. I've been married 6 times. My next date is television.
0: You've been married 6 times?
4: Well, to each his own, Mr. Spade.
0: You mean 6 men have...
4: Oh, no. No, I only marry my husband. Repetition is the spice of variety, I always say.
0: Is that legal?
4: If it's not after 6 weddings, what isn't?
0: To each his own, as you say.
4: Well, we don't presume to make a career out of it. As soon as we get the mangler and the deep freeze, we're gone on our honeymoon.
0: Well, congratulations, and type this up when you have the time. Mrs. Bernadine Hemp.
5: 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The choice of men who put good grooming first.
4: Well, here it is, Mr. Spade. I'm sorry it took so long, but I kept relapsing into Spanish.
0: Yes, I know how.
4: And Effie's typewriter doesn't have any upside-down question marks.
0: upside down. Take a memo. Call typewriter man.
4: I already have. Oh, I almost forgot. You received a telegramic commutation.
0: A telegramic what?
4: A wire.
0: Oh, a wire. Well, open it and read it. In English, por favor.
4: It says, Dear Sam.
0: Figures.
4: In the haste of my departure, I neglected to warn you about Well, when I do that one another favor, she'll have silver threads.
0: Who?
4: That ball of fire whom I'm taking the place of in order to be double-crossed of by...
0: Effie? Is she still in far-off Kanab?
4: And good rubbish, if you'll pardon the expression.
0: Oh, Bernadine, let me see that. I neglected to warn you about Bernadine. I'm sending the tales airmail special, but in the meantime, whatever you do, don't go to any radio broadcasts with her, and if she comes to work in a wedding gown, take the day off. Love, Effie.
4: And I had two tickets for honeymoon payoff, and now she went and spoiled everything.
0: Oh, now there, Bernadine, you just have to marry your husband again, that's all. I wouldn't have had the time anyway.
4: I know. It's just the principle. Good night, Mr. Spade.
0: Good night. Buenas noches. Hasta la vista. Effie, why did you ever leave me?

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Sam Spade is played by Howard Duff. The Adventures of Sam Spade are written for radio by Bob Tallman and Gil Dowd, with musical direction by Lud Gluskin. Gil Dowd directed tonight's broadcast in William Spear's absence. Join us again next Sunday for another adventure with Sam Spade. 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Again and again, the choice of men who put good grooming first. This is Dick Joy reminding you to

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2: Interesting. This is actually KOWS FM, broadcasting from beautiful downtown Occidental, California. I'm here in the studio with my friend Michael Yezbik, and we're just having an incredibly nice day today. How you doing there, Michael?
3: Oh, I'm good.
2: Let's see if either of those headphones work. Myself. How about now? Can you hear me?
3: I hear you.
2: Oh, and I hear you, too.
3: Alrighty.
2: Boy, what a good day it's going to be.
3: Woo! You know, Saturday the 30th.
2: Yeah, man.
3: Tomorrow's the full moon, the full blue moon.
2: It's a blue moon tomorrow.
3: Yeah, yeah.
2: So, you know, it's interesting because I don't see blue in the sky except for, like, the sky blue. You know, people always tell me, look at the color. I look at the moon, it looks green to me. And people are saying, that's not green. You know, it's some other color. So that's always amusing. Now, in just about a minute or so, Barbara Bucciarelli's going to call. She's got a short story. Excellent. We're going to follow that with a short story I have a reading from Tom Sedaris' fourth book in the series, The Far Out Chronicles, called Silence of the Schwag. And this is a great book. The first three were excellent, and this is the fourth book in the series, and they are just getting better and better. All right. So, hey, Michael, anything exciting going on for you?
3: Let's see. I get to go on a trip on Sunday. No, Monday.
2: Oh, we'll talk for a minute or so.
3: Yeah, I'm going to go to San Francisco and have a procedure done. It will be exciting. Y'all about ready? Let's get you right
2: down here. Now, Barbara Bucciarelli is called up. She's on the phone now. She's got a great read for you. Barbara, what do you got?
4: Caps for Sale, A Tale of a Peddler, Some Monkeys, and Their Monkey Business, written by Esafir Slobodtina. Once there was a peddler who sold caps, but he was not like an ordinary peddler carrying his wares on his back. He carried them on top of his head. First he had on his own checked cap, then a bunch of gray caps, then a bunch of brown caps, then a bunch of blue caps, and on the very top bunch of red caps. He walked up and down the streets, holding himself very straight so as not to upset his caps. As he went along, he called, "Caps, caps, caps for sale, 50 cents a cap." One morning, he couldn't sell any caps. He walked up the street and he walked down the street calling, "Caps, caps for sale, 50 cents a cap." But nobody wanted any caps that morning. Nobody wanted even a red cap. He began to feel very hungry, but he had no money for lunch. "I think I'll go for a walk in the country," he said. And he walked out of town slowly, slowly, so not to upset his cap. He walked for a long time until he came to a big tree. "That's a nice place for a rest," he thought. And he sat down very slowly under the tree and leaned back a little by little against the tree trunk so not to disturb the caps on his head. Then he put up his hand to feel if they were straight. First, he checked his own cap, then the gray cap. He checked his own cap, then the gray caps, then the brown caps, then the blue caps, then the red caps on the very top.

0: of him, no caps. He looked behind the tree, no caps. Then he looked up into the tree, and what did you think he saw? On every branch sat a monkey. On every monkey was a gray or a brown or a blue or a red cap. The peddler looked at the monkeys. The monkeys looked at the peddler. He didn't know what to do. Finally, he spoke to them. "You monkeys, you," he said, shaking a finger at them, "you give me back my cap." But the monkeys only sat, shook their fingers back at him and said, "Tss, tss, tss." They made the peddler angry, so he shook both hands at them and said, "You monkeys, you give me back my cap." But the monkeys only shook both their hands back at him and said, "Tsk, tsk, tsk." Now he felt quite angry. He stamped his foot and said, "You monkeys, you better give me back my cap." But the monkeys only stamped their feet back at him and said, "Tsk, tsk, tsk." By the time the peddler was really angry, very, very angry, he stamped both his feet and shouted, "You monkeys, you must give me back my cap." But the monkeys only stamped both their feet back at him and said, "Tsk, tsk, tsk." At last he became so angry that he pulled off his own cap and threw it on the ground and began to walk away. But then the monkeys each pulled off his cap, all the gray caps, all the brown caps, all the blue caps, and all the red caps came flying down out of the tree. So the peddler picked up his caps and put them back on his head, first his own checked cap, then the gray caps, then the brown caps, then the blue caps, then the red caps on the very top. And slowly, slowly, he walked back to town calling, "Caps, caps, caps for sale, 50 cents a cap." The end.
1: Well, thank you for your reading today.
0: You're welcome.
1: Have a great day, won't you? Yeah, we dig that story.
0: You too.
1: Bye-bye now.
0: Bye.
1: Oh, she was still speaking, and I cut her off. Oh, that's a drag. I'm sorry, Barbara. All right, now, here this book here is The Silence of the Schwag from the Far Out Chronicles, book number 4 by Tom Sedera. And let's see, what's it say right here in the front? Disclaimer, at this point in the series, any warnings I give about cannabis will have no effect on you. You're hopeless. A lost cause. In fact, I bet you're trying to overdose on it right now. Okay, fine. I'll try something new. Maybe this goes without saying, but don't read and drive, man. I did that once, and I fender-bendered some uptight square, and it was mildly inconvenient for the both of us. Chapter 1. Anomaly 8472 skittered through the corridor on 6 legs, which it found to be the perfect number of legs for the job. 2 legs were simply too slow. 3 added extra weight without much benefit for speed or agility. 4 legs were fast on a straightaway, but made navigating corners difficult. It had even begun stretching itself out and grown 100 small legs, only to find it too difficult to keep them all working together in unison. Other appendageal forms also failed. Wings required more room than was offered by the narrow hallways. Tentacles were tedious and didn't offer enough support for the artificial gravity. It even tried a limbless spherical shape, which excelled in both speed and maneuverability, but made rummaging through empty spacesuits impossible without regrowing arms and hands at every stop. Wasting calories at a time like this would be a fatal mistake. After much sprouting and reabsorbing of limbs, it finally settled on its current form. 6 legs in the bottom, 4 arms on top, and a narrow head with independently swiveling eyes mounted on either side. The eyes allowed it to scan for key cards and any morsels it had missed. The arms were necessary to open hatch doors, to rummage through drawers and cabinets, and to inspect all those empty spacesuits. The legs, 6 long, segmented limbs ending in hairy pads, granted it maximum agility and speed while expending as few calories as possible. Weeks, or had it been months, without a morsel, had made an energy management the highest priority for A8472, that and cracking the metal nut. Along with seemingly bottomless hunger, it began to develop something new, a sense of remorse. Not for hunting down and consuming all those morsels, nah, that had been a blast. What it regretted was how it had driven itself to the brink of extinction by not planning ahead. An older and wiser anomaly might have paused in its feeding frenzy to look around and realize

0: realize it was trapped in a remote moon base with a finite supply of morsels. It might have stashed away some of those morsels, perhaps using the key cards to lock them inside cells for later consumption. Instead, A8472 had gobbled up everyone like there was no tomorrow and then licked the walls clean. But it learned with every hunger pang, tomorrow does come, and when it does, comes the need to replenish calories. A wiser anomaly might have formulated a plan to get off the moon base and escaped its doom. There was no shortage of vessels docked in the loading bay, but they were useless without a pilot. Sadly, A8472 had eaten them along with everyone else, and even though it could replicate their physical form down to the very last eyelash, it couldn't replicate their abilities or experience. Occasionally, when A8472 tired from searching for key cards, it would take a moment to gaze longingly through one of the surface portholes. Strange thoughts would flood its brain or brains, depending on its current form, about the possibility of a future beyond the subterranean moon base. Out there, amid the great buffet in the sky. What marshals await the great classy orb that sweeps across the sky, or swim among the flames of the white-hot local star. Maybe each star in the sky contains its own orb, each crawling with their own morsels. A universe of calories, just out of reach, waiting for me to find a way. For what seemed like the 100th time, A8472 leaped over the mound of scattered keycards and skidded to a halt before the door it had begun calling the Metal Nut. A deep longing rumbled through its digestive system. If it had been a mouth, which it didn't have at the moment, it would have been overflowing with saliva. It swiveled an eye through the small window in the door. As usual, the morsel. The last morsel in the universe, as far as A8472 was concerned, was folded and seated in the center of a cell with its two meaty legs folded over each other. Its plump eyes were closed, its marrow-filled ribcage slowly expanding and contracted. A8472 moaned with hunger as a cluster of new emotions flooded its brain. Uncertainty, desperation, fear. It hadn't the slightest idea how it came to be alive, but something inside it raged to stay that way as long as possible. It needed those calories, needed to consume every scrap of tender flesh, every drop of salty blood, every splinter of crunchy bone. But first, it needed to crack the metal nut. It knew if this latest batch of keycards failed, it might go into another fit of rage and devour one of its own arms. The last few times it did so with temporary relief from hunger came with a huge loss of calories. Calories were life. Calories were time. Even though it wasn't yet an old and wise anomaly, 8472 knew how foolish it was to steal from one's life for the illusion of being satiated. It wouldn't make the mistake again. A fifth arm, folded with a pair of clasping suction cups, sprouted from its forehead. It snatched a key card from the bundle. It cradled it in the other four arms. Swipe! Weep! The red light above the door didn't change. It tossed the key card aside and tried another. Swipe! Weep! Nothing. It swiped again and again. Weep! Weep! Weep! The red light hummed along mockingly. Eventually, it reached into its arms for another key card and found none. A8472's eyes twisted and bulged, and its vision went red. Again, the stubborn metal nut had resisted. Once again, A8472 was left alone with its hunger, and each of its arms swelled and became a heavy spike ball. One by one, they pummeled and clawed at the door. They thrashed and scratched at the unbreakable glass, and, just like all its previous tantrums, it did little more than add a few more dents and scratches. A8472 dropped its spike balls and took another peek inside. The morsel looked hairier. It looked skinnier. It looked strangely peaceful. Didn't it know that its calories would soon be consumed? Why wasn't it frightened? Its fifth arm became a glistening, scaly tongue that slurped back and forth across the glass. It pounded one of its spike ball fists into a button above the keycard console. Inside the cell, a slot appeared at floor level and a tray slid through. On the tray sat a bowl of colorless mush and a cup of clear liquid. The morsel opened his eyes, waved a hand toward the anomaly. "Thanks," he said, picked up the bowl and started shoveling mush into his mouth. A8472 howled in agony. How unfair that this morsel should eat while it starved. It spun on its six legs, fell to the ground, used the three arms to rip off the fourth. A mouth appeared at the base of its tongue, became a row of razor teeth that snapped wildly in the air. It held the dripping arm to its mouth and then hesitated. "Don't be foolish," it told itself, be patient. Every calorie that morsel consumes will soon be yours. But first, you must crack that metal nut. It lowered the arm and stopped biting the air. The key card required to open the metal. It had to be somewhere in the moon base. It had to be. It was just a matter of time before it found the right one. Cannibalizing a limb was a waste of time that A-8472 couldn't afford. Grunting, it shoved and twisted the arm back into its bloody socket. The torn flesh from both ends of the wound twitched and wove into each other. Within seconds, there was no sign the arm had been torn off. It sprang onto its six legs, paused once more to headbutt the unbreakable glass window, and skittered off to find more key cards. Ah, that was chapter one of this great book. And I'll tell you this, I like book two better than book one. I like book three better than book two. And I like book four the very best. Michael, what do you got today?
1: Well, oddly enough, I have book four of Paula Danziger's books about Amber Brown. And this one is titled, Amber Brown Wants Extra Credit. Chapter 1, Amberino Certificates. I, Amber Brown, being of sound mind and no money, I spent it on a book, a computer game, and some junk food, do hereby give my mother 5 Amberino Certificates for her birthday. Amberino Certificates allow the mother, Sarah Thompson, to ask her beloved only child, Amber Brown, to grant her 5 wishes. Just remember, these have to be wishes that I can actually do, not stuff like move the Empire State Building or eat spinach or find the cure for dandruff, not that you have it or anything. Just remember, I'm just a 9-year-old kid, so make the wishes doable. But then, you always do. Happy birthday and love from Amber Brown. Chapter 2. I, Amber Brown, am being held captive by a mad woman. That mad woman is my mother, and she's very mad at me for having a messy room. She's also very mad at me because my teacher, Mrs. Holt, sent home a note saying that I'm not working up to the best of my ability. My mother is very, very mad at me because of the note. Actually, what she said is that what she's very angry about is the reason for the note. Me not doing my schoolwork the way I should. Now, I'm supposed to be a perfect little student, and she's using one of the Amberino certificates to make me clean up my room. She says that I can't leave my room until it's neat as a pin. How can a room be neat as a pin? Does a pin have a bed in it, a dresser, curtains, a person living in it? The words neat as a pin are the second silliest thing I've ever heard. The first silliest thing is expecting me to have a neat room. I wish I never gave her those Amberino certificates for her birthday. Doesn't she know that if my room is neat, I can't find anything? It makes me nervous if everything is too organized. She never used to mind that my room wasn't neat. She never used the Amberinos to make me clean it up. The telephone rings. I rush out to answer it. My mother gets to it first, picks it up, and listens. Then she says, Brandy, I'm sorry. Amber can't come to the phone. I'm at the phone. I don't have to come to the phone. I pull in my mother's sleeve. My mother points her finger at my room. Back, Amber. I'm serious. You have to clean your room before you do anything else. But, Mom. No, but, Mom, she says. Clean your room now. She starts talking on the phone. Brandy, she can call you back as soon as her room is clean. Yes, I'll remind her to bring her new game cartridge when she goes to your house tonight. If she gets her room organized by then, you will see her and the game. Otherwise, I'm not sure you'll see either. I stomp into my room. This isn't fair. My room is a little messy, but I, Amber Brown, don't think she's really angry about my messy room. I think that my mom is really angry because I don't want to meet her dumb boyfriend. That's one of the big reasons why she's in such a bad mood. Just because she wanted to use one of her certificates to have me finally meet Max and go out to dinner with them, and just because I said, no, I'm not ready yet, and you promised I don't have to until I'm ready. You promised that a long time ago. So the certificate can't make me go. If I meet Max, I'll have to actually know that he's a real person who is going out with my mom. And if my mom is going out with him, that really means that there's less chance that she and my dad will get back together. And what if I meet Max and actually like him? That wouldn't be fair to my dad, who's in Paris, France, which is so far away. So I'm not ready to meet Max, and I may never be ready. I stomp some more, and then I start throwing things into garbage bags. My dirty clothes. My clean clothes. The book report I've been working on for the last week. And then I put the garbage bags in my closet. Next, I put all of my important things from the top shelf of my bookcase, the dad book that I keep so that I can look at pictures of my dad and talk to him sometimes, the wall that Justin and I made from our used chewing gum, the scrapbook that my Aunt Pam and I made up of our trip to London. It even has a chickenpox scab in it to remind me of how sick I got there. I open the top drawer of my dresser and shove everything on top into it. I get into bed, and from under the covers I start to make my bed, pulling up sheets, and then the blanket, and then the bedspread. Then I get out and kind of smooth everything down. The amber brown way to make a bed. Then I throw my stuffed animals on my bed. I guess there's not only a mad woman in the house, but a mad kid. There's no madman in the house, though, because he, my father, and my mother got so mad that they got divorced. And now he's in France because of his dumb job. I, Amber Brown, wish things would go back to the way they were before. Before my dad left. Before Justin, my first best friend, moved away. Before my mother changed her last name back to the name she had before she got married so that we don't even have the same last name anymore. Before Max, the dumbhead boyfriend, met my mother. Before it was so important to get me to keep my room neat. I wish. Chapter 3. I'm escaping. I'm out of the house. My room passed inspection. I'm really lucky that my mother didn't look in the closet or dresser drawers, or I would still be in my room instead of getting a ride to Brandy's sleepover. My mother and I are in the car, not saying much of anything. What she did say is that she is really not happy with the way I've been acting. Well, I'm really not happy with the way she's been acting. I keep staring straight ahead. Then I look over at my mother. There are tears rolling down her face. She hardly ever cries. I've only seen her cry big time 4 times. Once when she got a call that my grandfather, her father, had died. And once was right after my father left. Even though she said she wanted him to leave, she still cried. And once I saw her cry when I was about 5 and I ran out into traffic and almost got hit by a car, but it stopped in time. She yelled at me and then picked me up, hugged me, and told me never to do that again. Then she told me how much she loved me, and then she cried. And now she's crying. Mom, what's wrong? I touch her arm. She pulls the car over by the sidewalk and looks at me. Amber, it's so hard. I want to be a good mother. You are, I tell her. That to make her stop crying, and because even though I get mad at her, I know it's true. She wipes her eyes. And I want to be good to myself, too. I said quietly, you are making it very hard for me, she says. I continue to say nothing. It's not all your fault, she said. I've read all the books. Sometimes I'm even afraid that I'm beginning to sound like one of them. I understand that sometimes, many times, it's very hard for a child to accept the fact that parents divorce and then start dating other people. I understand. But I don't like it. I don't like it either, I tell her. This isn't a book. This is my life. I can't help it if I want you and Daddy to stay together and for both of you to not go out with other people. She sighs. Your father is in France, doing whatever he wants to do, without your knowing, without your making it difficult for him. I think about what she said. Even though I don't want to admit it, she's right. I say, if I knew that he had a girlfriend, I'd tell him that I wouldn't want to meet her any more than I want to meet Max. But you don't even know, do you? My mother says softly. But you do know what I do because you live with me. And Amber, you know that I want you to live with me. I'm not complaining or upset about that. I just want you to listen, to try to understand, and to try to make things easier for me. There are more tears rolling down her cheeks. I'll listen. I'll try. I hate to see her cry. She continues, we live with each other full time. In some divorced families, children spend some time with each parent, and that allows the parents some time to themselves. We're not, at present, a family that can do that, so you know a lot about what I do and who I spend my time with. So, I ask, what do you want me to do? She takes a deep breath. I want you to understand that I need to get on with my own life, to meet new people, and include these new people in my life, in our lives. New people? You mean Max? I look at her. She nods. Especially Max. You know, Amber, it's not as if I'm asking you to meet an ex-murderer. Max Turner is one of the nicest men I've ever met. He's a good man, funny and gentle and kind. Are you going to marry him? Are you going to expect me to call him Dad? Now I feel like crying. She shrugs. I don't know if I'm going to marry him, but I do know that I like him a lot. And no, I don't expect you to call him Dad. You already have a father. You can call him Max. Max, I say softly, thinking about how I once knew a Max, but he was a dog. I wonder if I said, roll over and play dead to Max the person, if he would do it. I smile, thinking about making Max the person roll over and play dead. My mother smiles back. See, it's not so bad thinking about meeting him. You just smiled. I was thinking about the Hawkins' dog, Max, I say in a mean voice, and how they used to have him roll over and play dead. My mother stops smiling and starts to cry again just a little. I really do hate it when she cries. Oh, okay, I sigh and give in. Then you'll meet him, promise? She sounds happier. I promise to meet him. I don't promise to like him, I say and think. Okay, Max, roll over, play dead. It's a beginning, she smiles.
0: And it's the beginning of a story, and today the end of the story, and today is the end of our show. Michael, thanks for coming in and reading today.
1: My pleasure.
0: Always a gas.
1: Yeah, me too.
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0: again. Happy trails.
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We heard a pair of shed shakers there from 1947. Both of those foot tappers featured Bob Wills' younger brother Luke Wills and his Rhythm Busters. Straight out of the Lone Star State with that Wills Rhythm Shuffle. Now Luke, he carved out a distinct post-war niche with a slightly leaner, punchier energy to the country swing genre. Where Bob's Texas Playboys often felt like a full jazz orchestra in cowboy hats, Luke's outfit excelled at the dancehall grit, perfect for the booming oil towns and naval bases of the West Coast. We heard High Voltage Gal and Shut Up and Drink Your Beer. Hey, welcome to this week's episode of Deeper Roots, A Century of America's Music. My name is Dave Stroud, and I'm here to deliver a selection of sounds from the past 100 years on West Sonoma County's own community radio station, KOWS-LP, coming to you from Occidental, California. 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Hey, what a show I have for you today. From country swing to countrified rock to a wild take on some dancehall shed shakers. Most of the songs in our show today didn't spend any time on the charts. Many were pressed on small labels, recorded in one take, or maybe even played outside in roadside bars where the floors were sticky and the amps were loud. This morning, we celebrate the outliers, the rockabilly rebels. We also have early cuts from the likes of Johnny Bond, Billy Walker, Little Jimmy Dickens, and Buck Owens. Country soul pioneers who took the rural sound and plugged it into a wall socket. These are the hidden frequencies of the 50s and 60s. And we're going to open today by going back to 1950, and we got a rowdy spirit of the legendary Sheb Woolley, who is known for a few things, a signature wit, and a storyteller. And he had the ability to seamlessly transition from hillbilly to country swing. But he was most famous as the voice behind the film and television scream known as the Wilhelm Scream. You know, this one. Now, you've heard that one from 50s serial westerns to Star Wars and Indiana Jones. But here's Sheb Woolley and his Mule Boogie.

walk on the floor, I just rock, rock. Waiting for my baby, I rock, rock. She be coming, baby, I rock, rock. Waiting for my baby, I rock, rock. Rock, rock, rock, rock.

0: All right, that was Bobby Lord, and he wrapped up our first set of country shack shakers with a piece from 1955 called No More, No More, No More. And before that, Hawkshaw Hawkins, Waiting for My Baby. That was from the year before. Now, Hawkshaw was one of the fatalities in the plane crash that also took the life of Patsy Cline on March 5th of 1963. He was only 41 years old. Billy Strange and Smokey Hogg and his guitar gave us a pair from the year 1952. We heard Billy's Hillbilly Rocker, Hell Train, ahead of what would become known as the rockabilly craze. And it set the stage for the style of music we're leaning into for our show today. And from a collection of music that illustrated when the two worlds, that is, rhythm and blues and country, would collide, we heard Texas-born blues guitarist, and let's see, that would have been Smokey Hogg, and his song Crawdad. Sheb Woolley's Mule Boogie opened things up there. Early 50s blend for you this morning in our first set to take you in to the next 2 hours. 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Whoa. 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
0: What better way to highlight the bumpy road that carried us through the golden age of the 50s than a couple of songs about hot dogs and a pistol packin' mama? I've lined up a few performers who kicked off their careers in the mid-50s in this set. We'll hear a pair from Jerry Reed, a Wanda Jackson send-up, and this little number from Bakersfield's own. The year was 1956. Buck Owens, Hot Dog.

legs as fast as you can. 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

0: actor, singer, songwriter, guitarist, composer, Jerry Reed, wrapped up with two tracks from 1956 before his induction into the Musicians Hall of Fame and Museum, as well as the Country Music Hall of Fame in 2017. You know his music, Guitar Man, Amos Moses, When You're Hot, You're Hot, and of course, Eastbound and Down. The two tracks we shared were from, 1956. They were When I Found You and Mr. Wiz. Hey, before Jerry Reed, we shared one of the more popular names in 50s country. Johnny Bond gave us Somebody's Pushin' from the year 1955. Now, Johnny's first solo recordings came with Columbia in 1937, but he was best known for his 1947 hit, Divorce Me, C.O.D. And we heard the Hurricanes cover of Pistol Packin' Mama. That's another from the fusion of R&B and country on the King label, written and originally recorded by Al Dexter and his Troopers back in 1943. And that set opened with a pair of hot dog-themed rockabilly numbers from Wanda Jackson and Buck Owens. Both of those were from 1956. We heard Wanda's Hot Dog That Made Him Mad following Buck Owens' Hot Dog. Dave Stroud with you once again here on Deeper Roots, and I encourage you to turn up the volume and lean in a little bit closer. We're digging through the crates for the Shed Shakers and the Sidewalk Strummers of the mid-century. Forget the glitz of the Opry. We're looking for the fuzz-tone guitars, the thumping upright bass, and the voices that sounded like they'd been soaked in kerosene. It's country music with a garage rock soul. Coming up in the next set, I've got some more Johnny Bond, some Eddie Zack, and Jimmy Swan. Don't go away.
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0: We had ourselves a lively collection of country rockers there, all from the year 1956. Wrapping up with Skeets McDonald's, I Got a New Field to Plow. Johnny Bond returned with a country number called Lonesome Train, and that's not the rock and roll trio's rockabilly send-up, but something a bit more reserved by the same name. Jimmy Swann's Country Cattin', a number from a segregationist Mississippi political candidate that the more I read about, the more I realize that his white supremacy would do well in today's toxic MAGA culture. Not the pinnacle of human decency, that's for sure. And 16 Tons Rock and Roll from another performer from the Deep South, Alabama to be exact. Jimmy Murphy grew up listening to the folk blues of Lead Belly and Blind Boy Fuller and would make it to radio by the mid-1940s. In 1949, he relocated to Knoxville, Tennessee and auditioned for Dinner Bell, a show on WROL hosted by Archie Campbell. Now, Campbell and Murphy met Chet Atkins, whom Murphy eventually gave a demo to, and RCA would sign Murphy to a publishing deal and recorded him in January of 1951 with just himself on guitar and vocals and none other than Anita Carter playing bass. Rhode Island native Eddie Zack opened that short set with I'm Gonna Roll and Rock. Hey, we do this Deeper Roots thing each and every week at the same time here on Cows. If this music interests you, and likely it does, check out Deeper Roots' website where you can find past shows and keep track of what's coming up on our weekly shows on community radio. 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Glad you could drop into this week's show. Dave Stroud here, and hey, we're delivering a Friday morning collection of some wild sounds with a show that peels back the velvet curtain of the golden age of country music and introduces some lower chart shed shakers from the outskirts of Nashville. While the charts were full of polished crooners and weeping violins, there was a different sound brewing in and around the perimeter, a raw, frantic energy that didn't belong in a ballroom. These are the tracks that blurred the line between the honky-tonk and the garage. But before I deliver more, let's hear some more about some of those businesses that make our little radio station keep on ticking.
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0: All right, from a great collection of sounds from the other side of Bakersfield. Released on the Bear Family label, we'll open with some rockin' country style from a guy by the name of Dusty Payne and his Rhythm Rockers. From what I can tell, they only released a couple singles between 1956 and 57, and here's one of them, My Walkin' Shoes.

0: I love that number from Titus Turner, and that goes back to 1957, Knocking at My Baby's Door, a blend of blues and country for you from the guy that co-wrote Leave My Kitten Alone. And that followed a 1960 number from one Jimmy Peters, Rhythm of Love. Jimmy hailed from a town by the name of Whiteface in Texas and would go on to record for labels like Mercury, remembered for songs like Somebody Took Her Love and Never Gave It Back. Yeah, you remember that one, right? Well, we heard, like I said, Rhythm of Love. One of the big names in today's show, Billy Walker, and a track from 1956 before that called I've Got Leavin' on My Mind, a song considered a classic rockabilly piece, but it really didn't crack the charts back in 1956. Somehow, some way, someday, the Farmer Boys' chunk of novelty country, also from the year 1956, followed our opener, Dusty Payne and My Walkin' Shoes. Hey, a shout out and hello to everyone out there listening, whether that's on the Radio Rethink app or your favorite podcast feed, or hey, maybe you're listening live over our West Sonoma County FM signal. It's great to have you with us today. It is Friday, April 17th, and let's see, I've got about, it's approaching a quarter after the hour. My goodness, I got plenty of time for a lot more music. This music is all about the distorted side of the Golden Age, and it's got some familiar names, and some of those who were lost to those dusty Ernest Tubb record shop dollar bins. Coming up right after this, more gritty lo-fi country vibes for you.
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0: Dave Rich was born in Briar Creek, Kentucky, and recorded his first tracks for the Acme label before joining RCA at the age of 19. Like a number of country performers, he worked as a disc jockey every Saturday night and recorded some rockabilly tracks while he was at it in and around the year 1957. And he would go on and sign with Mercury in 1962 and move on to Decca and Monument before becoming a preacher and recording only country gospel. This one comes from his rockabilly years, if you couldn't tell, Tuggin' at My Heartstrings. Do-do-do-do. Do-do-do-do.

That was Tater, Little Jimmy Dickens, in an early piece that kind of set the stage for Jimmy's shtick. Hey Ma, Hide the Daughter, from the year 1959, followed another favorite from the Golden Age. We heard Ferlin Husky's Wang Dang Doo from 1958, and released in January of that year on Capitol Records, the song was a departure from Ferlin's typical country ballads. Although it didn't find commercial success on the national charts at the time, it has since become a cult classic among rockabilly fans. That set open with four tracks from the year 1957. Benny Barnes' King for a Day followed Farron Young's Honey Stop, Freddie Hart's Heaven Only Knows, and Dave Rich once again and his Tugging at My Heartstrings. Nice to have you drop in this morning. Dave Stroud with you here on Deeper Roots on Cows LP Occidental. That's KOWS LP Occidental, California, 92.5 FM. And we streamed Planet Earth at, let me get this right, kowsfm.com/listen. We're member-supported community radio for everyone out there that believes in free speech and no bull. And, hey, given the fact that we've reached that last half hour of the show, I've got a half hour's worth of music for you, and we're going to jump into our final set and another from Dave Rich from 1958, Burn On, Love Fire.

0: a stranger, he was handsome and tall. He won every last dollar that we had in the room, and the red silk stocking and the green perfume.
1: Oh, the time was a-growing and the money was a-flowing and the boys were a-growing it around.
0: For the red silk stocking.

That was a long set. I counted, I think, 9 songs in that set. But, you know, when they're all under 2 minutes or just over 2 minutes, can fit a lot in there. We closed out with, 3 tracks from the early 1960s. We had Rink Harden and What Did I Do? It followed Mel Tillis and You Are the Reason. And Black Jack Wayne before that with Red Silk Stockings and Green Perfume, a song about the Silver Rush, but recorded in 1960. Let's see. We also heard a couple of early 60s companion tracks, Dark Companions. Cowboy Copas gave us the Maudlin, Bury Me Face Down, and Jimmy Pearson and his Melody Makers delivered something, a bit more depressing. Nobody Cares. Couple of tracks that shook the country shed, but I suspect they were lost in the pile of Not Happy-Go-Lucky. Steve Bledsoe's Bang Bang You're Dead before that, and what I believe to be the only song from the 1970s in our show today. As a matter of fact, all 3 of those last tracks, including Johnny David's 1959 Race with the Devil, come from a wonderful, if not dark, collection called Hillbillies in Hell, Country Music's Tormented Testament. Look it up. It's a really great, great series. From 1960, a guy by the name of Lee Bonds gave us Homecoming. Now, Lee was another one of those country stars who hailed from Alabama and began his career in radio. Country music was certainly not limited to the West. The hillbilly name turned to country in the mid-50s to excuse that so-called slur. Dave Rich opened our last set of the day with Burn On, Love Fire. And that's going to wrap things up. Been all about the wild and raw and likely garage band influence in the country world that pounded out a blend of TikTok bass, that muted percussive bass, that bass line that gave songs a driving rhythmic garage feel, blended with a boppin' influence where the swing of the 1940s met the aggression of the 50s rock and roll explosion. This is KOWSLP Occidental. 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Just search for Deeper Roots Radio. I hope you'll drop by next Friday at 9 Pacific for more sounds from the past 100 years. I'll be here, and I hope you will be too. Our theme music is, of course, Windy City, a Kenny Baker piece covered by the David Tom Band, and it comes from their delightful 2011 album, That Old Familiar. I'd like to thank David for his permission to use the song for this show. And I'd like you to stay tuned for another day in the life with Cow's own Adrian Lizardo. You'll want to make some time over the next 2 hours for some deep tracks and continued wild sounds on the airwaves as only Adrian can make happen. If you're new to his show, you'll want to know that you'll be catching a carnival ride to great soul jams and pounding rhythms over the next 2 hours. He'll be setting the airwaves on fire, bringing you some of the best sounds that 2 hours has to offer. All for you, right here on KOWSLP. So, hey, I guess the bottom line is, don't go away. There's more. We're going to close out with something that actually did hit the charts. Comes from 1960. It's one of my favorite Win Stewart pieces, later covered by many, including Nick Lowe. The Bakersfield Sound with Big, Big Love. And I'm Dave Stroud, and I'll see you next week.

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2: I've got, I did manage to turn the loop off. And by the way, thank you to Dave Stroud for another scintillating, as usual, programming feat. I kind of hate to interrupt, but I have to, because it's 11 o'clock, and I had to say hello to our good friends. Hi, good friends at the FCC. Hello. They just want a little respect, that's all. And, you know, if they're happy, we're happy. That's how it works. So, and if we're happy, you're happy, I hope, or vice versa. So let me see whether this phone connection works. Is this phone connection working now? Are you there? Eric? Hello?
3: I'm here. Can you hear me?
2: Oh, yes, I can. There you are. Do we have a delay?
3: I don't think so.
2: Oh, okay. Because
3: you tell me.
2: Huh?
3: I think we're good.
2: It's possible. That is a possibility. So anyway, let's see. Let's identify you. You're my brother of about a 10-year interval. And I think our listening audience would be amused to know that we both turned 11 on the same day, I being 11 years and you being 11 months.
3: You know, I never knew that. That's news to me.
2: Okay.
3: That makes sense.
2: I hope you've got something to write things down on, because there's going to be a lot of that kind of stuff. So do you have
3: I'm always here to learn from my older brother.
2: Pencils ready? Okay.
3: Absolutely.
2: On your mark? Great. And you're where? You're in Louisiana.
3: I'm in the Gentilly neighborhood of New Orleans, Louisiana.
2: What kind of neighborhood is it?
3: It's called Gentilly, or Gentilly Terrace.
2: Oh, really?
3: It's we have interesting subdivisions in Louisiana. Like, we don't have counties, we have parishes.
2: Right.
3: And cities have kind of like districts. They call them wards. So
2: right.
3: You may have heard, because of Katrina or something else, that areas called like the 7th ward or the 9th ward or the right. lower 9th ward
2: yeah.
3: or the Bywater or the Garden District. And we're in an area between downtown and the University of New Orleans, which is on the lakefront of Lake Pontchartrain, in an area called Gentilly Terrace. And it's an older neighborhood. It's not one of the original parts of New Orleans, but it's old. It's been around over 100 years.
2: Wow, that's a long time, 100 years. Say, so I hope our listeners are, if there are any, we never know, you know, Don Campo. Sometimes I mistake Don Campo for Don Pardo, because they both have resonant voices, but there's a difference. They're different people. And as far as I know, Don Pardo is no longer around, but Don Campo definitely is. He runs this place with a velvet hand inside of an iron fist, I think. Anyway, I forgot where I was going with that, but I crashed.
3: Well, it makes me wonder if Don Pardo, wasn't he the voice of Let's Make a Deal?
2: He had a lot of jobs. He was all over the place. I think he might have been, wait, don't tell me, for a little while. And
3: okay.
2: I got to look him up. By the way, speaking of writing things down, write down Don Pardo. Look him up. People have got to know this stuff, and I feel real stupid for not knowing that already. But that's the part of my. I got a lot to learn. Believe you me. But I was wondering now what listeners, as there may want to be writing all this stuff down. I just found out more about Louisiana than I can handle. But I was wondering. If there might be, for our local listeners, and you know, people can stream from anywhere in the world. Isn't that amazing? Or maybe from outer space, maybe they can stream. I don't know. But there probably is a certain percentage of listeners that are local. And if we were to help them understand, would there be a like a local analog for your district in New Orleans, in as far as Santa, would for instance, where was that again?
3: Gentilly.
2: Gentilly. It sounds a little bit like an adjective, but it's a place. So, but I was wondering if maybe that would be the equivalent in Santa Rosa would be Coddingtown. I don't know.
3: Sure. I mean, that makes sense. And those things kind of came up. I guess in Santa Rosa, just kind of because of what was being built in the area. And I don't remember, I don't know if, was it Roseland, whether or not that still exists?
2: It does.
3: It used to be kind of the Hispanic part of town.
2: Sure. It's where all the taco trucks meet and, you know, and dance, really. You have never seen taco trucks dance before, but, you know, you can check it out on YouTube.
3: That's another thing I need to write down: dancing taco trucks.
2: Yeah, I mean, if it doesn't exist already, that you know, I think it's about time.
3: Yeah, I was looking up in case anybody cares. Don Pardo was also the voice of The Price Is Right and Saturday Night Live.
2: Okay. Yeah. See. And so, in a
3: he
2: way,
3: got around, like you said.
2: He did, and in a way, he became a kind of a very willing parody of himself, you know, the liquid voiced announcing guy.
3: It was, yeah, he seemed to be very, very good at self-deprecation.
2: Yeah, I think that's a great habit too. That's part of what's wrong with me is that I don't sufficiently self-deprecate. I'm working on it though. Yeah. It's hard.
3: Well, that sounds self-deprecating in and of itself.
2: Well,
3: kind of.
2: It was.
3: I hope that wasn't a mistake on your part.
2: No, I was attempting.
3: Well, maybe it was an advancement you weren't aware of.
2: No, I was attempting to be ironic. Sorry.
3: Good job.
2: I won't let it happen again. I promise. but I sometimes may forget and go back. And
3: well, you're not as young as you used to be.
2: Ain't that the truth? All right.
3: I mean, we don't want to talk about how old I am because you just earlier in the setup mentioned how far apart we are.
2: Right.
3: So I'll just say that I'm still like 45. I have my 45th birthday coming up.
2: Well, you know, how it is. It's kind of one of those rules is that eventually parallel lines will converge. And there's getting to be less and less distance between us as time goes on, which in a way is a violation of natural law because my understanding is the myth I like hanging on to and referring to whenever possible is that the universe is expanding, which means if we're the more space we make, the more, just the better we feel.
3: Well, and the more space there is.
2: We
3: right?
2: feel. Yeah. Yeah, exactly. It just can't help but help.
3: Yes.
2: So, what would you like to talk about? Tell me how much you miss Santa Rosa, for starters, and how the heck did you manage to get out of here?
3: Well, love came to town. I do miss Santa Rosa. I'll first say I do miss Santa Rosa. I miss the geography. I miss the climate.
2: Oh yeah, sure.
3: We're now in the early part of, although it's still May, we're basically in the early part of summer where we will never see nighttime temperatures that go below probably about 75 and probably never get daytime temperatures that get lower than about 88 and with lots of humidity. So it'll be like this or worse until probably mid-September. And there's no abatement. We don't get fog. We don't get cold fronts. We don't get any of that stuff. So it's definitely, it was a climatological shock to move from Mediterranean climate, Santa Rosa to New Orleans. Very much so.
2: Well, you have also hurricanes.
3: Yes, we have that. We we can sort of plan for them. I mean, there's basically a season for them, and we get some warning. I'm comparing that to earthquakes, where you kind of set it and hope to forget it because it never comes, right? You get your supplies ready and hope you're in a good spot if a big one comes. But you can't, even today, you really can't do much to predict them with any kind of accuracy. So it's just I remember when I moved down here and my late wife said that, and other people said it too, that they would never want to live in a place like California because of earthquakes. And I always found that strange, because you might go almost your entire life without one, where you could pretty much, and you didn't have to think about it really, because you never saw them coming. And whereas here, you could be facing down the mouth of a major hurricane coming ashore, and you don't know what kind of damage it's going to do, just it's going to do damage, and people are probably going to die, either because of the flooding or the wind or the tornadoes that get spawned by the hurricane. And you have to evacuate, and it's annoying, and sometimes you got to leave your pets behind, and you may lose all your stuff, or you may not, and you may not know. Ida was an example in 2020 where we didn't know if we had damage. We had to leave, and it was like 8 days, I think, before we could come back and even check on the property.
2: Uh-huh.
3: Well, and then Katrina, of course, was worse back in 2005.
2: Uh-huh.
3: But I'm pretty used to it now. You just know that you're kind of watching the Weather Channel or the local weather between like June 1st and the end of November.
2: Right. Well.
3: So.
2: I have a story.
3: I was also saying that love came to town. I was working, doing a job in Oakland, California, and Liz, my late wife, was out there with a convention, and we met in a little place called the First and Last Chance Saloon, which may still be a little Jack London cabin on the overhanging the bay in Jack London Square in Oakland.
2: Uh-huh.
3: And we met there in 1992. And by the end of that year, in fact, it was on Cinco de Mayo, May 5th. And by the end of that year, I was a Louisianian. So life changed in a matter of days, but my physical life changed in about 6 months. So, and I've been here ever since. And sometimes it's a love-hate relationship because of the weather, I suppose. And mainly the weather, but I love it here. It's a great place. When I was training to do hard things like the 7,000-mile bike tour I did in 2015, and I did a half Ironman triathlon in 2016, and my first and only ultramarathon in 2022, it's a great place to train. I mean, because you have to work hard because it's hot and humid, but it also makes you resilient. So
2: there you go.
3: Yeah.
2: All right. So
3: what else do you want to know?
2: Well, I'm sure I'll find out shortly. But I have a story that when I was speaking of keeping tuned into the weather and whatnot, let me think. I think the only time I went to Florida, which is not that far away from Louisiana, what, about three states over. I was painting a fun house, and part of the deal was the hotel happened to have a very nice continental breakfast with a waffle maker, and stuff like that. It wasn't just, Cheerios and toast. And the TV was on, and so the guy I was working with, every morning we would check out the news, because that was what was on the overhead screens. And a normal part of life in Florida is looking at which direction the traffic has been rerouted today to avoid the sinkholes, which are just a normal part of life. And because the swamp is reclaiming its own, that's the other. They're going to rename Florida to the swamp.
3: Yeah, there is a lot of that. I think it's less than it, probably less than it used to be, because they probably do a better job of impacting soy. Remember, I don't remember what district it was, but the Loma Prieta quake, I think it was in 1989. There was that area that was of San Francisco that was built on landfill.
2: Yeah,
3: and it had the most damage. It had the most video and pictures on the national news, because it sustained a lot more damage because the earth was softer there, because it was landfill. They reclaimed part of the bay in order to build whatever district that was. And that can happen. Usually sinkholes are more of the problem, or subsidence, at least, in the South. And in the Midwest, I used to have to pay attention to this stuff, too, with earthquakes. The soil in the Midwest is very soft, and they have a couple of major faults, earthquake faults there, and would do tremendous damage to a lot of structures in the Midwest, like in St. Louis and even Chicago, because of the soft soil, as opposed to the West Coast, which tends to be rockier.
2: I just want to make a note that, and alert our listeners to know that this may be, we'll find out, it's the first time for me that I've heard the word subsidence, and this could be news to a lot of people. And so be on the lookout for the next time you hear the word subsidence, I mean, other than me talking about that, that very recent time, just make a note and then count the days between. And see if you might use that number to win the lottery or something like that. It could be important. So subsidence. Thank you.
3: 10 letters. So if numerology means anything to you.
2: No.
3: Or anybody in the audience, and it probably doesn't.
2: I don't know. I mean, I it's interesting. I've been reading a lot of George Orwell recently, and there was this might amuse you, you know. He does a critique of William Butler Yeats, who he was Irish, and they believe in little kind of magical creatures that wave wands around and stuff, and Yeats himself had a personal vision that combined various types of arcane orthodoxies, and Orwell pointed out, of course, Orwell is he is quite capable of expressing personal opinions as if they were eternal truths, which is a great thing to be able to do. I really wish I could. Or, and I also want to develop an ability to talk, to make my normal tone of voice just like somebody that's advertising drag races. I think that would be so cool, that everything I say is important, But Orwell pointed out that Yeats's mentality tended towards fascism. And as a, you mentioned something about astrology, maybe, or something that reminded me of it.
3: Numerology. Yeah.
2: And he, as an example of fascistic thinking, he used a belief in astrology. It's fascism being a belief that things have got to be a certain way, and that other people's opinions don't really count, or that's a denial of the legitimacy of subjective experience, stuff like that there. Anyway, you just happened to remind me of something, and we could either move on or continue to shake it and see what falls out.
3: Yeah, it's interesting. I always looked at fascism as more of a political construct. The marriage of government and state, the government controlling the means of distribution for basically its own ends, or they might say that they're doing it for the benefit of the people, but we're in control, and we'll tell you what you can sell, and we'll control prices and how much you can make and where you can sell it to the extent that we want to, because it's a very centrally planned, very similar characteristics to forms of communism and socialism, that they're kind of distant cousins, sort of. Sometimes distinctions without much difference, but I always thought of it in terms of the politics rather than the mindset. But the mindset is—it's interesting that Orwell thought that was it Yeats that independent subjective thought was not good.
2: Well, this was Orwell's interpretation, and Orwell was pretty good at finding connections between the personal and the political. And political fascism, for example, is a product of a particular mindset says that that some people, and really, please let me know if you've heard enough of this already, but I've been. Plugging my earbuds into Noam Chomsky while I draw sometimes, and he claims that from his reading of political manifestos that were not intended to be public because people wouldn't understand. The political basis of this particular, whatever you want to call it, culture, I guess, has to do with the existence of people who know things and who also know by however it is that they've been able to, you know, divine these things, that if everybody else did what they were told, according to these things that the people that know things know, that everybody would be better off. So how it is that you assign yourself the responsibility, it's about manifest destiny, white man's burden. We just know. Other people don't know. There were sociological theorists who referred to the bewildered herd, meaning people who aren't in charge, and who then it's the responsibility of the people who are in charge, who just so happen to be also the people that own things. It's their responsibility to set the tone and lay down the laws. And the question of whether or not there's some point to our philosophy other than looking for ways to reassert its legitimacy in our own minds is a really interesting question. You know, are we looking to just preserve something, or do we here we want to have some kind of an idea that we won't have to change? That's it. I don't want to change my mind because that's a lot of trouble and it makes me feel weird. So I want to have an idea that's going to last for a while and that other people can go along with. In fact, I don't even know what I believe. But if I can get other people to believe it too, then, that's okay. And there's a lot of that. And I think it seems to me a basic, hazard, just a basic tendency. It's a place that we go when we lose ourselves. Anyway, please comment.
3: Well, you remind me of the basic idea of Gnosticism, which is specialized knowledge, the idea of that a group of people, a person or a group of people, have a knowledge that enables a kind of privilege, because they know something that you don't know. And if they tell you and you don't understand it, it's your problem. it's not a problem in their thinking or their ideating, their philosophy. It's the problem of the hearer. And that leads to, that kind of thinking arguably on some levels, Hitler was a Gnostic because he kind of cobbled together a lot of different ideas, including mystic kinds of ideas into his thinking.
2: And
3: kind of combined with Christianity and fascism, and it was kind of a specialized thing, but he was in charge, and so people did what he wanted based on that kind of thinking. And he had those kinds of people around him to help support his thinking.
2: And he also relied heavily on the American example of the extermination of Native Americans.
3: Well, and he learned. The Jews are kind of a different. And of course, he went after gypsies. He basically went after even his supporters if they became dangerous, right? So he eliminated a lot of people, but the Jews were kind of his focus because he had this kind of mystic Gnostic idea that the Jews made a great enemy. Because of their literal and religious history. And he also learned, can't remember the name, but he learned a lot about propaganda from an American. I guess it was Edward Bernays.
2: Exactly.
3: I can't remember, but
2: exactly.
3: But he learned a lot of about propaganda and the use of it from Americans as well.
2: Of course.
3: But, you know, back to the idea of special knowledge and the sense of entitlement that brings, that argument gets thrown up regarding Marx as well, that he was not a particularly great thinker or a great writer, but he wrote something that could be propagandized well. And became an idea about a system of centralized governmental control that was really, interestingly, in my mind, more about his own interests, peccadilloes, and the things that he thought he deserved that he couldn't get any other way than by creating this kind of oppressor oppressed victim perpetrator kind of system of thinking that was all about power. What the one of the modern thoughts, it's not about what the thing is. It's not about what it is. It's about the revolution. Whatever they're talking about, whatever ideas they're throwing out there to try to influence people, it's really about the revolution. And we're constantly in a state of revolution. In his mind, I think that's the idea, and that's where critical theory, critical thinking came from. Was the idea of basically unwinding everything. Nothing that exists deserves to exist. And so this kind of mystic Gnostic idea of nihilism where nothing matters. And so whatever you think, depending on power, is, you know, the motto day, the motto day, it's power of the moment. And it's chaos on a stick to me. And I watch it, I see it. But I don't embrace it. I think there are some absolute. I believe there are some absolute truths, and I tend to try to gravitate toward those in my dealings with people and the way I live my life and the way I hope to be more of a servant than a lord, if that makes sense. Be less concerned about getting my way and if I don't get it, then if you don't like it, then you hit the highway. And you know, that's not, you probably know from your own life, we bump up against a lot of entitled, self-important, selfish people, and trying to just do what you feel is a good thing, a servant-like thing, a servant leader type thing, is not always welcome, and doesn't always make for the easiest of lives in the world. But that's kind of the way I've tried to live my life. Like I said, I think there's some non-subsidence sinkhole susceptible truths out there that people can stand on and feel pretty good about.
2: Would you like to try that again? I didn't quite catch that whole
3: non-subsidence susceptible. Things that don't sink and slough away, and you know you're not standing on quicksand. You can have a certain way about you and a way of thinking and a way of living that can be pretty solid and you can feel good about, and it doesn't matter whether anybody else agrees or not. You're not there to bludgeon. I don't exist to bludgeon other people with my life style or my way of thinking or my habits. I don't feel like they're better than other people's. They should, adopt my philosophy. If to the extent that I'm an example to other people that they want to follow, then, that can be good. I hope that's the idea, that we're not all just like organisms, just randomly spinning in space and time, and that there is a design and there's a reason, and as my spiritual mentor, my Christian mentor, had said many years ago, his entire goal in life is to walk in harmony with God and the earth. And that's, I don't think I do it as well as he did, but I've always remembered that. And I'm a hopeless Christian as a result of that.
2: Hopeless in which sense?
3: Meaning there's no other place for me to go. I think of the Matrix where Neo's in the car, and he's about to get out, and Trinity says, "Where are you going to go? You've been down that road. You know where it leads." And he closes the door and decides to, as part of the process of taking the red pill, the blue one.
2: I don't know that movie.
3: I feel like I've been down all the other roads that I could travel, and there's no place else for me. And I'm good with that. I'm a red-pilled Christian.
2: So, have you read any good books lately?
3: I'm trying to think. Well, there's a book I'm always rereading called The Feast of Tabernacles, which is kind of a Christian-related book. But trying to think of, I don't remember what the title was. I read a recent book. I don't know if you've heard of Brad Thor. He writes kind of thrillers, the kind of based on a special forces guy. There's a particular guy character he writes about that apparently lives through every novel, and he keeps writing more.
2: Thor, T-H-O-R?
3: Yeah, T-H-O-R, Brad Thor.
2: Okay, listeners, write that down.
3: Yeah, he's a really prolific writer, and I've read one or two of his books. Uh-huh. There's a really cool book. It's a series, and I don't even know if they're in print or if you can only get them online and read them like on Kindle or whatever, called Silo. And there's another one called Wool. And basically what they're about, and it's a great read. They're fairly short books. And there are like four or five or six of them in the series. But it's about this kind of place in time where you meet a group of people that are all living in an old missile silo.
2: Mm-hmm.
3: And it's hundreds of feet deep. And so many, many levels. And you kind of are introduced to this whole society. And there's an agricultural level, and there's a livestock level, and there's all these levels for living and working and producing and reproducing, and they're not supposed to go outside because it's apocalyptic out there, and everybody that goes outside dies. But it's about somebody who doesn't believe that's true. That the whole idea of keeping everybody inside because everybody dies out there naturally because it's poisonous out there is a lie. And so it's kind of, you center on a particular character that eventually gets out and finds out why that's a lie. And it's kind of nefarious because people really did go out and die, but it turns out that they were made to die. Not in order so they couldn't leave and find out what was it really going on out there. So anyways, a very interesting, kind of light, but well-written. I mean, I guess it's not light. It's light reading because the books are fairly short.
2: Well, do you see it as a...
3: And interesting and keep you moving.
2: Do you see it as a metaphor? In other words,
3: sure,
2: in other words, that we're imprisoned by what we take to be our protective elements.
3: Oh, absolutely.
2: Okay. I think that's great.
3: Back to the idea of the Matrix. The Matrix is the world that's been pulled over your eyes.
2: I don't know that.
3: It's a construct.
2: I'm not familiar with that reference.
3: Oh, the have you ever watched that movie, The Matrix?
2: No.
3: Oh, man, it's...
2: I'm lost.
3: It's a well-known, it's kind of, I would say, an iconic film.
2: I'm out of the loop.
3: Four films.
2: I'm so behind. So, I'll never catch up.
3: It was made in 99, so it's not ancient. The first in a series. And it was about a post-apocalyptic period where basically humans... were being produced and harvested by a computer system in order to run itself. And so people were basically being created and fed in pods, and in order to produce energy, basically they were being made to be batteries.
2: Cool.
3: In order to run the computer systems that were basically AI. And what all these people were made to do was dreams produced by the AI. And so the Matrix, what everybody was

0: would free the people and overthrow the computer overlords. And so this idea, as this lead underground character wakes Neo, the main character, up, he tells him that the Matrix is a world that's been pulled over his eyes to blind him from the truth.
1: Darn it.
0: So you could argue that with Stylo and Wool and a lot of other books are written around metaphor. I mean, Orwell with 1984 was, I mean, obviously a great metaphor in that, about the kind of zombification of society by a central group of people that were really just there to serve themselves.
1: Yo, maybe the media is the enemy of the people. Maybe I'm on the wrong side. Oh, damn. Well,
0: who knows?
1: Yeah. Well, if you were to ask me what I've been reading lately, it's not much, but I did run into somebody that you might be interested in checking out. Iris Murdoch. Irish born, spent her life in London, and just a house of fire. Her critique, and she goes everywhere. She has sort of absorbed and digested everything that had happened philosophically and novelistically. She critiques the whole package and has decided that what's missing from standard philosophies and from novelistic narratives is an acknowledgement of the existence of other people who may or may not have any opinions at all about whether something like philosophy even exists. How do you like that?
0: And who might these people be? Are we talking about aliens, or are we talking about cultures we've never met on Earth?
1: No, these are people that have been, you know, widely embraced as being the creators and the progenitors of Western philosophical traditions.
0: Ah, so our ancestors.
1: Sure, if we want to accept them.
0: Okay.
1: But, let me just break in here and remind our listeners that they're listening to the radio, or they might not listen. They might, I don't know, maybe the radio, maybe, you know, it's like, do people still use pencils? I don't know. But, and some people listen to the radio, I guess, but also you might be streaming online, but you know, the traditional way of talking about this is that it's a radio station named KOWS FM, and we're talking to my brother on the phone on the radio about different things, and I'm in Santa Rosa and he's in Blisstown. Where is that? Happydale?
0: New Orleans.
1: Yeah.
0: New Orleans.
1: Okay. And we're just getting started, and we're going to be here for another hour and change before Steady Eddie comes in with his box of records from, he's still evangelizing, unnecessarily, because everybody already believes, in the recorded output of the year 1958. I'm trying to think what he sent a little. Oh, I think the Everly Brothers are going to be part of his presentation today. So, and he's dug deep and he's still bringing up gems. I want to do a couple of little pieces of business here. This is a radio station where you can listen to all kinds of stuff. By the way, you can go to the website, KOWSFM.com, and find out about all the other kind of programming that's on here. A lot of people know their stuff. I just come in and vamp, basically. But some people script their shows entirely word by word in advance, down to the moment. And they know everything that there is to know about anything that anybody cares about. So it's worth a look. But also, it's a place where you can find out about things that you wouldn't be able to find out about from other sources. For example, the Occidental Center for the Arts is presenting

0: on Saturday, June 21st at 7 p.m., Blues is a Woman, a show which blurs the boundaries between concert and theater, using storytelling and music to bring life to colorful history of the bold and singular women who wrote and popularized the blues. Some are well known and others should be. The voices of these women are vibrant, challenging, inspirational, and dynamic, and this show seeks to ensure that their histories and their message will be remembered and celebrated. More information can be found on the Occidental Center for the Arts website, occidentalcenterforthearts.org, and it's spelled exactly as it sounds. So, no fooling. And by the way, we like to say, if it's not happening in Occidental, it's probably not happening anywhere. Although it could be happening in Sonoma or Healdsburg or Petaluma. Not so much in Santa Rosa. Santa Rosa is a great place to do nothing, and I take advantage of that opportunity whenever I can. I got a couple of other current events or upcoming things also presented by the Occidental Center for the Arts. Sunday, June 22nd. You've got your pencils, I hope, because you're going to want to know this. At 4 p.m. on Sunday, June 22nd, it's Wake the Dead, the world's only Celtic all-star Grateful Dead jam band in concert at the Occidental Center for the Arts Amphitheater. It's not just a theater, it's an amphitheater. Since 2000, this hot Northern California septet has been blending Celtic traditional music and the songs of the Grateful Dead, impressing the Dead themselves enough for them to release their debut CD on Grateful Dead Arista Records. Now, ever more inventive and energetic, Wake the Dead spreads their reach to embrace the entire summer of love, keeping it alive for deadheads and Celtoids, or Celtoids, I guess, alike, as only they can. More information, by the way, if you want to say Celtic, I don't care. It doesn't matter to me. More information can be found on the Occidental Center for the Arts website, occidentalcenterforthearts.org, spelled exactly as it sounds. One more current event for your consideration. Coming up on Friday, June 27th at 7 p.m., again, the Occidental Center for the Arts, those people are hustling, will host Zip Line Improv, three women, one night, no script. Joining Laura Wachtel of Zip Line Improv for this show are two very funny and skilled audience favorites, Tracy Burns and Susie Sargent. What will the show be like? Who knows? We can't tell you because we don't know. But it will be entirely improvised, and you might have trouble keeping a straight face. This event is being held in our amphitheater. More information can be found on the Occidental Center for the Arts website, occidentalcenterforthearts.org, spelled exactly as it sounds. And what could be better? You know, I'm wondering if I can't, as long as we're taking our little break from our chit chat, I might as well do some public service announcements. Cause you know, the public must be served. Don't you think? It's a good idea. So here's something called the Sebastopol Time Bank. 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What a laugh. Okay, money? Who needs it? Opportunity knocks. Will you answer? The Santa Rosa Sunrise Rotary Club welcomes you to join them in making a difference in your community. The Rotary supports a number of local organizations with a focus on assisting those in need. Consider joining and giving back to your community. You can find out about the Santa Rosa Sunrise Rotary Club. Just Google them. You'll know. You'll figure it out. You will. Oh, here, Margaret's calling. I need to answer the phone because she could be lost. Okay. Hi, Margaret. You're on the radio.
1: Are you there?
0: Yeah, are you there?
1: You left a street name off, and I'm confused.
0: Well, where are you now?
1: Well, I got back in the driveway because I didn't have my phone and had to come back and get it.
0: Okay, well, now you can go ahead. Which street are you looking for?
1: Okay, I can find the middle school on College.
0: Yeah.
1: And then you have 7th Street.
0: Right.
1: Well, there's a street between 7th and College that isn't, but it seems to be the street the middle school is on. No, it isn't actually. College is the street the middle school is on.
0: Well, also it's on the corner, and the street that you turn on off of College after the middle school is I don't know what street the name of that street is, but it's the only one that you can possibly turn on that's right after the middle school.
1: Okay, and then where is 7th?
0: Well, it'll be the second cross street you come to after you've turned off a College onto that unnamed street.
1: Okay.
0: And then you turn right on 7th, and
1: right.
0: You'll recognize it in a few blocks.
1: Maybe.
0: I'll bet you will.
1: Then there's Orchard.
0: Right. Yeah, and then there are street signs, so that's...
1: Okay, but see, I couldn't get to Orchard because I didn't know what that other street was. So, okay, well, all right. So the street, I'm going down College, and I turn onto some street that goes in front of the middle school, but College goes in front of the middle school.
0: Yes, it does. And so, and you turn left onto the street just after the middle school.
1: Okay. All right. Well, I'll see you soon.
0: Okay, good. I'm glad you got your phone.
1: Me too.
0: Okay.
1: Okay.
0: Love you.
1: Bye.
0: Bye.
1: Bye.
0: Bye. Okay, that was Margaret. She's she got lost. We do maps now, where we try. Oh man, oh, we were talking about public service announcements, but I just performed a public service because Margaret's going to bring me some lunch. And but I've got another public service announcement. Here's something called the Ceres Community Project. I'm assuming that's the way it's pronounced. A C-E-R-E-S. Ceres is seeking volunteers to aid in growing, cooking, and delivering meals to clients in Sonoma County who are facing serious health challenges. The Ceres Community Project empowers young people as volunteer gardeners and chefs, educating the broader community about the connections between food choices and individual health, the community, and the planet. 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I like that, medically tailored, to ensure that nutrition is a routine part of healthcare. 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That's C-E-R-E-S, project.org. And let's see. I think that's about it for the public service announcement. So we can go back to talking to my brother on the phone, Eric in Nolens. Nolens. And, you know, I haven't really been paying any attention, but I think I would have noticed if you'd have developed a twang. I don't think you have. You haven't gotten yourself a twang yet.
2: Maybe. No, it never came. And I don't even do a New Orleans accent well.
0: Can you
2: can't even fake it.
0: Oh, really? Wow. That's something to work on, maybe.
2: And I can say New Orleans. I can say Nolens. I can pronounce the bastardized French words well, but I don't have that. There's kind of a strange Brooklyn-esque kind of accent for native New Orleanians, and it's I can't begin to reproduce it. And most interestingly, most actors can't either.
0: I see.
2: Those that try to play, like Dennis Quaid played a New Orleans detective once, and he tried to do one, and it was terrible.
0: Oh, I hate that when they fail. They're being paid money. I could do it.
2: Well,
0: that.
2: the best they can do is like a Cajun, kind of that French Cajun kind of accent that you've probably heard here and there in your life. But the true New Orleans kind of Brooklynite twist of an accent, they just can't get. And it's hard for some reason. I don't know why, but I never was able to pick up on it. The closest you can get in the you'll say something like, "Where are you making groceries, darling?" That kind of an accent, and that wasn't really all that great an attempt at it, but it's kind of that idea of kind of chopped accent, and it's fun if you can do it, but most people can't.
0: All right. Well, I don't know. See, and I don't even know. You just made me think that I don't even know what they mean when they say patois. I mean, because patois is French. And you'd think that somebody should know what that means, other than an accent. Or it could be that other thing about a certain kind of usages and, you know, like cramming different words together. Like y'all might be like a part of a patois thing. Margaret says y'all. Oh, by the way, here, I got something else to say. But first, I just reminded me, we rent rooms upstairs. And we rented a room to a guy who's a... He's a middle manager, I guess, at Trader Joe's. And a little over a year ago, he brought his girlfriend out from Tennessee. And they got married. And they're still hanging around. And they like it, apparently. And
2: that's nice.
0: They're both foodies. They use the kitchen. And he installed a little, do-it-yourself, like an IKEA shed. I don't know where he got it, but it's like something you put together to hold his little... 3D printer lab, which I guess 3D printers use toxic stuff that you don't want to be in the same room with for more than a little while. But his girlfriend, wife Sarah, refers from Tennessee. She's so south, and she's not going to get over it, and we don't want her to. I'm Mr. Tom, and Margaret is Ms. Margaret. Isn't that cool?
2: Yes.
0: Yeah.
2: Yeah.
0: It's beautiful.
2: Yeah. There's a lot of ma'am and sir and Mr. and Miss in front of, the Mr. and Miss goes in front of first names. Yes.
0: Uh-huh. Yeah. All right. Well, it feels very formal and very intimate at the same time.
2: Yes.
0: So, and
2: it's more intimate than calling you Mr. McIntyre. It's more friendly to call you Mr. Tom.
0: Or Bub. The context will tell you that they're talking to you. You know, they say, "What are you looking at, Bub?"
2: Hey, Mr. Bub.
0: Yeah, hey, it's Mr. Bub to you. So, Margaret just called. Usually, we come to the studio together, but today, and at some point, I thought that maybe this hadn't been such a good idea. But I decided, in your honor, I decided to ride my bicycle down to the studio. And I gave it, I had second thoughts. Well, I want to do it. Yeah. Okay. Well, I guess I'll do it. And then though about 10 minutes out, I geared up and my chain dropped off the sprocket and I was a little, no. And of course, Margaret, she doesn't hear her phone ring because she doesn't want to, because she gets so many solicitations from people she doesn't want to talk to. So I wouldn't have been able to tell her that. And she was going to bring the Highlander, to the studio so that I could put the bike in the back of it and not have to ride back home. So I thought, oh, geez, I'm really screwed here with my chain off the sprocket. But I was able to get it back on. And fair amount of cursing and also some inarticulate, what do they call it? Snarling, I guess. I'm snarling and cursing. And I got it back on and very surprised to have showed up. I gave myself 45 minutes to get here. And I got here in about 35 minutes, even with the interruption.
2: Well, and that's from Rincon Valley, right?
0: To
2: basically downtown.
0: Yeah. So,
2: Did you ride Highway 12?
0: Partly, and then at let's see, there's a Safeway at Farmers Lane, and I cut through the parking lot. And no, I didn't this time. I went all the way down to Bryden, where Proctor Terrace is, and then cut through some of those side streets like Austin and Morley and St. Helena and the numbered streets and stuff like that, and turned out okay. Because it kind of cut the corner. If I'd have gone and taken 4th all the way up to college, it would have been longer and more trafficy. Although there's been a thing happening recently, and my feeling is that there's something positive here, but I'd rather not think about that. On Calistoga Road, on Hohen, and on parts of 4th Street, they've changed it from 2 lanes in each direction to 1, and they're taking up the extra space with a bike lane. And and I'm thinking, okay, well, that's nice. Bicycles, sure, yeah, save the planet. But on the other hand, I sort of think that it's the local constabulary can spend more time eating donuts and not having to worry about people speeding, because you can't, because the guy in front of you is going at the speed limit and there's no other lane to go around him in. So it just creates less work, creates more work for the guys that are obliterating the old lane divider dots and putting in the new ones. And less work for the constabulary, who evidently have other things to do. Maybe they have some kind of secret agenda that the public doesn't really need to know about, and would be upset if they didn't.
2: Well, and Santa Rosa is notoriously traffic snarled because it doesn't have a lot of main drags to get people from here to there. You've got Highway 12 and 101, and everything else is surface streets. And even 12 is surface streets to get from what farm you have to get off at Farmer's Lane and take it back up to 4th Street, which turns back into Highway 12 again.
0: Yeah.
2: And I think for the audience, when I was little, I think when we moved there were like maybe 30,000 people in Santa Rosa, and what is it now, like 300,000?
0: I don't know. That's another thing. It's another job for Google, I think, on that. So make a note of that. One other thing to look up: how big is Santa Rosa? And also, I'm kind of curious, but not curious enough to have her looked it up. What exactly are the borders of Rincon Valley? I just don't know. There's Rincon Valley. There's Mayette. There's Bennett Valley. I give up. There's a historical museum on 3rd Street, I think, which I went to for some reason. I can't really remember why. I don't remember. You know, I was recruited to I'm slinging dirt now. This is just salacious gossip. Oh, by the way, I'm within my limits here, but just barely. I need to tell our good friends at the FCC that they are listening closely to...
2: At the top of the hour.
0: 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KOWSFM.com/host. And you can get swag also. You can let the world know that you're a listener, okay? Let them know. You go to a place called CafePress.com/shop/cows. So that was it. I did my duty. I did right by the FCC. And if they're happy, I'm happy. That's all it takes. You know, my needs are few. All I need is for the FCC to be happy. And then I'm just fine. And what were we talking about? I forget.
2: Population growth in Santa Rosa and traffic and bike lanes and saving the planet.
0: Oh, well, I was...
2: And just, I did do a little digging, and the population when the family moved to Santa Rosa in 1958 was estimated to be 37,000. And today, 2025, 341,000.
0: Okay. All right. Well, and counting.
2: Yes. And so traffic snarl, take that justification and smoke it.
0: Right. Plus, there are, new housing developments being, just popping up like mushrooms all over the place, like beds of oysters.
2: Somebody's going to have to explain to me how people can afford to live in Northern California or Southern for that matter. But the cost of housing is, it's been amazing since the 80s to me. And it dwarfs what housing costs in the South. I couldn't afford to live out there. I might be able to rent a studio apartment there, in a decent neighborhood, but I don't even know about that.
0: Or a travel trailer on somebody's backyard.
2: Sure. Yeah.
0: Well, there must be something around here that's worth people hanging around for. Maybe it's, I don't know, maybe they're just habits.
2: Well, you just got through saying that Santa Rosa is the place to go to do nothing, and you try to do as much of that as possible. All the other things. So Santa Rosa is what used to be the bedroom community of San Francisco. Now it's like a bedroom community for Occidental and Petaluma, where all the arts and the artsy-fartsy stuff is happening. And Sonoma and Sebastopol and Napa. What happened to Santa Rosa? That just everybody took the bedroom community idea to heart, and everybody just sleeps there and maybe does a little grocery shopping?
0: Well, I think we should go right downtown and run around with signs and make a face and go, this sucks.
2: We need art. We need art. need things to do.
0: Well, let me share. Nobody but Margaret knows this yet, but I've had a little recurring fantasy that, that what I want to do is I want to make myself some cardboard signs. They'd say different things, and I'd stand on a meridian, and one would say, "No thanks." Another one would say, "Too many drugs." And another one would say,
2: "I've had enough, thanks."
0: Yeah, you're right. Or please don't. One of those. Just stop. That's another one. Anyway, but that's the.
2: This is not a bad idea. I think that idea, taken seriously, could actually become viral and monetizable. If you put that on social media.
0: All right. Would you like to be my agent?
2: Michelle could probably be your agent because she's better with technology than I am, and could probably get you hooked up to make money doing that. But you could absolutely, I'm telling you, you could make money doing that. The looks you would get and the interactions that you would have somebody would film. And take pictures of and post to social media. I'm telling you, you can get them to go viral.
0: Well, that's encouraging.
2: That is a fun idea. And what else, with nothing to do in Santa Rosa, what do you got to lose?
0: Right, and I'd be getting some fresh air, I'd be, be able to, get out and about.
2: You could ride your bike there, maybe have foldable billboards, handheld billboards that would just kind of fold out like origami into whatever shape and saying you want.
0: I could build
2: possibilities.
0: I could build a homeless encampment on the meridian. Maybe several stories.
2: A homeless encampment with no homeless people.
0: Well, I know a guy. In fact, I used to work with a guy who, when he lived in L.A., he was doing artistic things, and he built some kind of, you know, weird futuristic, I don't know what it was, but it could have been, he probably just used found materials and built this sort of little world on a vacant lot somewhere in L.A., which later became a homeless encampment. So, anything's possible. It wasn't his original plan, but it, just something that happened. I wanted to talk about having been recruited to make a photo backdrop for a high school reunion. 10 years ago or so, and somebody had taken photographs of the front of the high school, and I did a projection onto a 4x8 panel. But it was at an angle, and it only took up maybe 2/3 of the space on the panel. So I had to think about what to do with the rest of the space. And what I did was I did the school mascot is a panther, but he's always been presented as orange. I don't know why. And he's got a derby hat on, and my version of it was he was playing a tuba, and out of the bell of the tuba was a banner that said SRHS 1965 class reunion. And then he was standing on a desk, and there was a composition notebook and a book on the floor and a pencil and stuff like that. And before I made this, I thought that it would be a good the school's mascot used to be Pandy, who was had a big papier-mâché head, and I think the person that portrayed Pandy at school rallies and games and stuff like that was anonymous. It was a kind of a secret little club of Pandy's people. And I thought, well, I think I need to get a copy of that image to use on this backdrop. And so I went to the school, and the mid-70s, when you were going there, were people using backpacks yet? Anyway, when I was going there
2: it may have just started.
0: Well, I didn't know anything about backpacks, but everybody has a backpack now, and plus a hoodie. But that's a whole other story. But anyway, and all the so I went there. I went to the office, and all the kids were so small, And I said, I want to get a decal with Pandy. Well, Pandy had no longer existed. There was no Pandy anymore. Plus, there were no decals. And I kind of went, huh? And they said, well, they decided to discontinue the decals because somebody put one in a wrong place. So, it's like that one guy that had the bomb in his underwear. So this is one guy, and now you can't wear underwear when you go to the airport anymore.
2: Yes. Or it needs to be searched, the whole new definition of package search.
0: So what I'm wondering is if one bad apple spoils the whole barrel, why can't one good apple make the whole barrel? Why does it have to be that way?
2: Because people are lazy. And most leaders are really managers, and managers are lazy, and they don't want to work any harder than they have to. So if they got a problem, to make it go away, you just make sure nobody has that privilege anymore.
0: So the way things are for the convenience of the people who don't want to do anything.
2: Yeah, they want you to do it.
0: They want you to do it. And shut up.
2: Yeah. Yeah. Shut up.
0: I feel so much better. That makes it, things are much more horrible than what I'd thought, but at least now I know, and I feel better about that.
2: Yeah.
0: So, yeah.
2: I'm telling you, if you have a VCR or a DVD player, go watch The Matrix. It'll enlighten you.
0: Oh, well, I could probably stream it on some kind of a, like Netflix or something like that.
2: Yeah.
0: All right. Good. Okay, good.
2: And that's my film recommendation for you and your personal edification and enlightenment.
0: I'm writing that down.
2: And a fun couple of hours.
0: I'm going to write that down. Okay, great. Well,
2: you know, the guy that plays, do you know who Lawrence Fishburne is,
0: sure,
2: the actor?
0: Sure.
2: Well, he plays the character called Morpheus, which is kind of the guy that goes and finds the sleeping Neo in his pod and rescues him because Neo is the answer. He's been looking for him all his life, and he's the answer to a prophecy. He thinks he's what he calls the one. And in a more of a tongue-in-cheek way, I can picture you as Morpheus.
0: Hmm.
2: So there's something to think about.
0: Okay, another reason
2: to go watch the movie and wonder, and you'll watch it and go, what the hell was he talking about? My stupid younger brother, what was he talking about? Thinking Morpheus reminds me of him.
0: Okay, well, but, I'll see if I can, you know, figure it out.
2: Yeah.
0: What are you talking about? That's what I want to know.
2: And I may or may not be able to explain myself.
0: Well, that explaining is for the birds, you know. That's if you explain it, you know, just forget about it. This means nothing. It means that we're going to have to talk about something else real soon. But this just occurred to me is that Barnett Newman was, you know, a fairly well recognized but kind of second tier abstract expressionist. He was very influential, but he wasn't Jackson Pollock or one of these other guys. But he had some really interesting remarks, and one of them was that aesthetics is, for the artist, what ornithology is for the birds.
2: That's deep.
0: I can feel that sinking
2: probably.
0: In. It's sinking in, I can tell.
2: Yeah, I think it needs to go deeper for me to get it, but let's see. So,
0: well, write it down, and then
2: aesthetics is to the artist. I think I'll maintain this in my brain because it's so offbeat to me. Aesthetics is to the artist what ornithology is to the birds.
0: Yeah.
2: I mean, yeah.
0: It's
2: like self study.
0: Well, it's
2: the birds wouldn't know ornithology because they're got bird brains.
0: They don't really care, and they are birds without being told to be, and it's just another example of concepts that always obscure whatever it is they're referring to, always.
2: So too much trying to explain the artist instead of just appreciating it.
0: Well, we don't have to appreciate it either, you know. And the idea that there should be a reason to make art spoils the party.
2: Barnett Newman may have been onto something.
0: Absolutely, and you know, let's relinquish the obligation, which is a bogus obligation, to be making sense all the time. It doesn't have to have a reason. Reasons are for sissies.
2: Mm-hmm.
0: And I said it, and I'm glad.
2: Reasons are sissies. Reasons are for chumps.
0: Sissies and chumps. Now that could be a new, I don't know what, that's a title of something. We'll have to figure out what. All we have to do, we have titles.
2: We'll have to connect something to it without any particular reason.
0: We've got to fill in that empty bag.
2: Yeah, I agree. So what really is going on? And I mean, we've got all kinds of art, and I've got some original New Orleans art hanging in my house. Mm-hmm. I've got some original Tom McIntyre art hanging in the house. I've got a piece of art I can't remember what the like negative photography art framed in the house. And I've got a piece from Carmel, California, and a piece from Cortona, Italy in the house. I never knew I was going to become an art collector, and I don't still kind of feel like one, but it's really nice to have some original art. Somebody else is thinking and appreciating it. So there's a lot of art of various kinds. We've got the Mahalia Jackson Theater and other, you know, a lot of live stuff going on here. And the reason I'm rambling like this is because I'm thinking that Santa Rosa is really not dead space, that there are things that go on there. You still have a theater there. You still got what the Redwood Empire Ice Arena, don't you? And where there used to be concerts held there. And there's the junior, the theater or whatever at the junior college, I'm assuming, is still there.
0: Well, I'd like to.
2: Is there still good stuff that goes on in Santa Rosa, or is it kind of dried up?
0: Well, here's what I think. I think that if people were doing anything interesting, they would be somewhere else. And this is also, by pointing my finger at myself as well. And I had the same guy that I mentioned that I worked with off and on for a while, who used to be in L.A. and made that thing that turned into a homeless encampment. He's kind of a body character. His dad used to be a bail bondsman in Las Vegas. And Michael used to, you know, trot around and, you know, do little errands for him, like... serve summonses or whatever. I'm not sure, but Michael has a body sense of humor, and I wouldn't have dreamed of talking like this to anyone else. And I also hesitate. I'm not hesitating anymore. But I thought, well, am I risking my little gig here at the radio station by telling you? Anyway, he was making some remark about there's lots of sculptural representations of Peanuts characters, including Charlie Brown and Snoopy the dog and Woodstock the bird and other people that are in various places around town. And, I'm about to use some sensitive language here, and so if you are a sensitive person, it'll be right up your alley. I hope I haven't oversold this. So I said, well, you know, Santa Rosa's Don, this is the station manager. If you're listening, don't listen.
2: Stop
0: listening. I said that Santa Rosa's idea of culture is, and that by this time Charles Schulz had passed away. So, which helps explain the, you know, Santa Rosa's idea of culture is, I'm quoting myself now, verbatim, sucking dead cartoonists' scrotum.
2: Okay.
0: So the
2: so it's too much Charlie Schulz all the time.
0: Well, you know,
2: no imagination.
0: No, I think the impulse and the desire to ignore the entire rest of the world is justifiable on all kinds of levels. Let's not trouble ourselves with cultural standards. Who cares? It doesn't matter. It doesn't matter. I won't insist on people. You know, I think, consciousness is overrated. Everything is overrated. Everything is better left unsaid, as I just proved.
2: yeah, but you couldn't help yourself. It's okay. You got it out.
0: You're right.
2: Hopefully you'll be able to do this again in a few weeks.
0: Well,
2: with probably better company, but you're stuck with me for another 35 minutes.
0: Well, but on the other hand, I'm gonna identify you as a co-conspirator. Because I can't imagine telling a story to anyone else.
2: I'll be happy to share a cell with you.
0: Okay, great. Okay, good. And we can collaborate.
2: At least until I'm not happy to share a cell with anyone. But I'm willing. I was a willing participant.
0: Okay, we could just think of it as our silo.
2: Yes. It's death out there. Stay in.
0: Yeah, who needs the world anyway? It's a stupid place.
2: Stay here and think about what's in dead Charlie Schultz's underpants.
0: And there, and also just wait for that next bologna sandwich. It'll be along in a couple of hours.
2: Yeah, well. Do you think that's a passé reference now? Does anybody under 30, have they ever heard the term baloney? I don't know. It doesn't seem to be a thing anymore. I mean, it may. I'm sure it exists, and there are probably people that buy it. But I feel like it's a dying food form.
0: I'm going to have to circulate a questionnaire and see what kind of response I get.
2: Have you heard of baloney? That may be one of the items for the billboard on the median.
0: I don't know. That's possible.
2: You could do a questionnaire. You could do a survey.
0: That started getting complicated.
2: People would yell their responses at you. They'd probably like to yell at you anyway. Give them a purpose.
0: It would feel a little cloying. I mean, I think the idea is that I'm looking to project an image that is independent of anybody's inclination to respond. You know, which I think will just make it more special.
2: It would be. So here, a New Orleans term. You can write this down. You may not even find it in a dictionary, but it's called lagniappe. And it's spelled LAGNIAPPE. And lagniappe means a little something extra. So lagniappe with your meal is like you ordered ice cream and they bring it out with an extra scoop that you weren't counting on, or they put a cookie in it that wasn't even on the menu just because they wanted to do something a little extra for you.
0: Maybe a
2: sprig. So lagniappe's a good thing.
0: Maybe a sprig of parsley.
2: So that would be, the response from the drivers or the passengers, depending on which side of the street they're on, would be lagniappe. It's not expected, but if it comes, it's a good thing.
0: Well, now that you've mentioned it, though, you've mentioned it, though, so maybe that kind of, it's going to be expected. I think it was probably, if I had never have known this, I would have been better off.
2: I'm probably going to bug you about the billboard idea, the street sign. And I can't even, do you want to do it? I mean, you could do it like handwritten, like a homeless person does.
0: Well, I
2: know, kind of in crayon on cardboard.
0: Well,
2: you could be more high tech about it, which would really catch people's attention even more.
0: Well, I think it's somewhere in between.
2: Why is somebody that looks homeless out there with really fancy signage telling me they've had enough?
0: There's something fishy going on.
2: Thanks, but no thanks.
0: Yeah, that's
2: exactly.
0: Sounds bogus. Well, I wouldn't necessarily look homeless, and I wouldn't be too high tech, but I would definitely, I definitely go for legibility.
2: Absolutely.
0: Invisibility. You must have read The Magic Christian. About a guy with a lot of money that does silly things with it, like buy a television program that says silly things, like having the actors on the soap opera turn to the camera and go, "I pity the person whose life is so empty that he has to sit and watch this bullshit."
2: I've heard it. I think I've heard of it, but I haven't read it. It's a book?
0: Yeah. It's what to do with money. And I thought one interesting thing to do would be to rent a mall slot space and fill it full of cardboard signs for the homeless. You could sell them reasonably well, but there would be shelves with different signs, you know, that said, you know, please help. Anything helps. Help. And of course, here, I want you to know, you know, I did go to school, and here's what I learned. There's a thing called, the people don't talk about it anymore, and that's okay with me, but there's a thing called performance art. And there's a performance artist who did rent a mall space, and there was a metal panel, say, you know, I don't know, half an inch thick or so, big hunk of metal on the floor. And it was hooked up to some kind of electrical source. And a person may be strapped, maybe just lying on the metal panel. And a small low pedestal with a bucket of water. And the idea is that this is going to be happening for, say, 2 hours a day, early afternoon, weekdays, and it would be an opportunity for anybody passing by to kick over the bucket of water and electrocute the guy lying on the metal panel. And the point of that particular installation was to bring you into the moment of understanding that each of us has the capacity to, and here's an opportunity to do something irrevocable. And how do we respond? How are we going to respond? There may be other ways of looking at it, but it was one of those things where where if I restrain myself from doing that, is it because of because I'll have to go to jail for the rest of my life or what? But there's some kind of there's a confrontational aspect of it where I'm being it's just an unusual situation of being confronted by your own, where do our compunctions come from? Are we being moral? You know, Mr. Nietzsche characterized humility as being the equivalent of a worm who's been stepped on and he curls up in order to not be stepped on again. So he wasn't a big fan of that. And I think we have to wonder whether or not, you know, are we practicing a judicious sort of restraint? Or are we, and I just think this is a really worthwhile thing to consider, do we have the courage to face our own cowardice? How's that? And assuming we want to accept those terms at all of having anything to do with anything we care about, you know, we've got to do our day, and it's just probably best if we find ourselves occupied by something useful instead of wondering about stuff.
2: So how do you relate it to the bucket of water on the metal panel with the human lying on it? How do you relate? Were you thinking about that when you were thinking about cowardice, which made me think of maybe as the opposite of that, courage? And then is it the courage to kick over the bucket, or would it be the courage to maybe integrate yourself or insert yourself in the situation and actually take the bucket off the panel and empty it so he can't hurt himself and nobody else can hurt him?
0: Well, I think
2: I don't know. If it's performative art, and you're kind of asking the world, you're giving the world the opportunity to participate in the performance, right?
0: Sure.
2: I mean, one of the ideas is kick over the bucket. And I had the stupid, funny idea of like, hey, kick the bucket, see if I kick the bucket. Or do you ignore it? Or do you say, hey, that's a pretty stupid thing you're doing? Or do you like, hey, you mind if I move the bucket off, or you just move the bucket off? There's so many options to participate or not. It seems like an interesting, if, I mean, I'm assuming it's not actually deadly. It doesn't actually have deadly potential, that the guy's wearing, you know, like there's rubber between him and the metal somewhere. But I don't know. It just made me think about it. I guess I do have an imagination after all.
0: Well, I think it's, you know, it's okay. In fact, it's, there's something, if you can find something that you like to do every day that can create a distance between yourself and these other kinds of possibilities to where you're kind of in control, or have accommodated yourself, or the world has allowed you to be this way, that's great. That's an achievement. On the other hand, there's another whole realm where anything goes, anything is possible, and the circumstances that allow us to have regular, normal lives are not guaranteed. So, you know, things can turn sideways at any time. And that's just a one. That's just a, an example of a way to kind of you know, remember that there are all kind of possibilities that exist. Well, you know, that way outside of our inclination to consider them. And if we don't want to bother, that's fine. If we're curious, that's okay too. But you know, I think we, you know, our safe, predictable routines are really valuable, but how predictable are they? Just an interesting question.
2: Yeah, well, and I guess I'm wrestling with that in certain respects now, having been, other than a little bit of writing I'm doing, I've been effectively, and I'm not getting paid for it, I'm just publishing a few things on Substack and X, but you know, I've been effectively retired for, 9 months, I guess. It's coming up on 10. And I do think there's something to be said for, and I've said this myself, it takes energy to make energy. If I'm not doing something, I'm regressing in some way. I'm not, you know, my physical and emotional and mental energy goes in decline in a way. And that I need to be exercising everything and to some extent in order to even just, maintain equilibrium, much less, you know, increase towards something. I've done some fairly big physical things that took emotional and psychological conditioning and energy. But just so I know something about, you know, finding a balance so that you can actually achieve something that requires expending a lot of energy. It requires a certain amount of balance as well as determination and expenditure of energy. But at the other end, now that I'm not really training for anything, and I'm not working, trying to even be motivated to expend energy to create energy, back to that original idea, is actually an effort, more than I thought it would be. I remember Dad. I don't, you may have been gone by then, but it when Dad retired, all I can really remember him doing was getting up and making coffee and having his toast and eggs and doing a crossword puzzle. And then at some point in the day, sometimes he went out to lunch with like his fellow retirees or the people that worked for the water agency or something. And that was like his day. And that's okay, but it wasn't, I always thought it was kind of, in my mind, it was something I didn't want to do. I didn't want to be relegated to that, sitting in effectively doing little or nothing. I'm obviously challenging his mind doing a crossword puzzle, but I didn't think it was much. And I wanted to do more than that. And now I feel like I'm struggling to stay out ahead of that kind of malaise as I saw it. I may be wrong about how I saw it, but that's kind of what that's how I remember it.
0: Sure.
2: And I know that you're pretty active, or you try to be, or at least you went riding a bike downtown. That's not nothing.
0: No, well, it was
2: there are hills and then there are

0: And it's really been a bit of a struggle lately. And I don't know if that's ever a struggle with you or with anyone in the audience, but
1: yes.
0: Yeah.
1: Sure. Yeah. And I have to kind of, I mean, the only, I don't want to sound like I know what I'm talking about, but that's hard to, it's hard to avoid. Yeah, and I just feel like, I mean, you reminded me of some kind of space that I went to that I thought that, you know, that at some point I got to where I was, had been released. It didn't feel like a release. It felt more like having been cast into something that I didn't understand. I didn't understand anything. I didn't understand why the things that I thought were worth doing didn't seem worth doing anymore. Or the options of, I could, it's about a lot of things. It's about, you know, we're all, there are other words, I guess, but victims is a perfectly useful word of compulsory education. We find out about who it's possible to be from outside sources. These are your options. This is what you can do. These are the categories of people that you can be. These are the things you should learn. This is the way that knowledge should be chopped up and categorized. And if you don't, you're in a situation where you must accept these opinions that are being presented as truths. Whether or not you might ever have any ideas of your own is a topic that never hits the table. And I had become so dependent on other people telling me who I was and what I was supposed to think that when I found myself in the position of being introduced to my own mentality, I didn't know what that was. I didn't trust it. I didn't know it. It seemed foreign. It seemed weird. It seemed to be something that
0: like an outsider.
1: It seemed to be something that gave me the option, the ability, the freedom to let everything that I'd ever heard about what was going on just recede into the far distance. And I had all this space of my own that was so unusual, and so my options were totally unlimited. And I was able to observe other people who seemed to be have, for instance, released themselves from obligations to be people that other people told them that they ought to be, and they seemed to be having a wonderful time, but I didn't feel as though I had found that particular kind of freedom in my own life, or that I had found it, but I didn't like it, and I didn't know what to do with it, and I didn't know who I was, and nobody else's opinions were going to do the job for me, and that was pretty weird. And it had to do with a few things. It had to do with my having thought, well, people are taking drugs. I guess that's something that I could do too, and so I did, and there were some, you know, it was a whole kind of a thing. It became a thing that I just had to kind of, you know, observe and inhale and ingest and, you know, see how, well, this is not like it's been cracked up to be, because it's me this time. And I had always been used to, and there's a thing about our upbringing and our idea of having inherited cultural values that we didn't have anything to do with establishing, that can really make you feel like you don't exist, except in terms that other people have dictated. And, being exposed to the possibility that you can have anything to say about anything is really disorienting. So, boo-hoo. Yeah, so that was...
0: Yeah, well, and you, it that conflict... that inner conflict, I think, did things to us in different ways. You were very creative, and I think you

0: I think your conflict and maybe a lot of the anger that you may have experienced over the some years, but because you were exploding the envelope a lot, right? With your art. And I still remember you like tearing a bicycle apart and putting it back together. It's like that was just the whole idea of that was foreign to me. I kind of grew up in a cocoonish mode where I was always protecting myself against the world I didn't understand because I thought the crazy world of my family life was normal and the outside world was what was crazy. And it was kind of should have been closer to the opposite, but everything was uncomfortable. So I did what I had to do. I did what I was capable of doing. I was pretty decent at sports and pretty decent at music, but I didn't try to go too deep into any of it because I think I didn't want the spotlight. I didn't, the more invisible I was, the better because it protected me. It took a long time and I still deal with vestiges of it, but I learned the things because I had to learn them for the most part, not because I necessarily sought them. They were the kinds of things that made me a more well-rounded person, perhaps, but I didn't do them because I was pursuing them out of some desire to achieve some result. I kind of did the next thing. Whatever was in front of me that needed to be done, I would do. But I wasn't the creative person like you were. I didn't explore as much as you did, and particularly not until I met Liz and got later in life and started doing, finding out that I could get outside of my shell and survive, and flourish somewhat. But that's, I think I saw the world as me trying to figure out how to flow through it and not be hurt by it, not something to embrace or reject and do my own thing, right? I was just trying to survive it. And eventually, I had my own breakdown at one point and I was self-medicating and eventually I couldn't decide whether I was running from insanity or trying to chase down sanity, but whichever way it was, I lost the race and completely crashed and burned for a while. And I guess it's coming up on 15 years now. I'm better for it now, having experienced that, but I certainly don't wish it on anybody.
1: Well,
0: I don't know if that helped any, made any sense, but that's what was coming out of my mouth.
1: Well, so it is. And so we've entered some pretty interesting territory here, and it's about time we'll have to have a sequel, I think. This is a cliffhanger.
0: And, there we go.
1: And Steady Eddie's going to, by the way, I have to, before Steady Eddie shows up, I have to read a few program promotional announcements, examples of some of the other stuff that happens on this particular radio station. I forgot what, I forgot we were talking on the radio. I thought we were just talking. So, they call the radio a medium as if things get conjured. And I think they do. Like all these thoughts and stuff like that. So bully for us. Steady Eddie Music Cellar is up. That's coming up in a couple of minutes. Every Saturday from 1 to 3 p.m., Ed Mills brings you Steady Eddie's Music Cellar, focusing on the pre-rock and roll era music of the 1920s through the 50s, featuring a lot of the best and most influential jazz, country, folk, pop, rhythm and blues, big bands and popular music of the area, all coming to you on KOWSLP 92.5 FM, Occidental, and streaming live at KOWS.com. And please, always remain calm. 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That's, oh, sorry, mj@mcn.org. There we go. 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And here's another program promotional announcement. 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David is a 40-year veteran of the stage and studio, having recorded and toured worldwide with many Bay Area icons. He's also a songwriter and a producer, and his show is an anything-goes mix from a back catalog of well-known and rare music, original music, and live studio performances, interviews with cool people, discussions of important local and global issues, explorations of spirituality and meditation, and all stops in between. 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So those are those program promotional announcements. And I wouldn't be surprised if Eddie is getting out of his car right now. And by the way, and for those of you listeners who have been listening and need to have explained what you what you've been listening to, my name's Tom, and there's my brother Eric over there in Nolens, and we're catching up and making ourselves a goulash of memories and speculations and all kind of whatnot. So, and we might do this once more. And Eric is going to turn he's going to become an ancient person in a couple of short days. So he deserves all of our sympathy and support. So
0: thank you fair audience for that. I appreciate your sympathies.
1: Oh yeah,
0: I will take them.
1: Okay, yeah, take them and turn them into, you could make you know, jolly knickknacks out of them, or perhaps,
0: well, down here rather than goulash we'd make jambalaya. There you go, we'll do that.
1: Okay, let's get regional here. Good. So we've had you know, sagely speculations about all kinds of things, including the question of whether Santa Rosa is really a place, and we decided that it probably is, so that should come as a great
0: and that you can make it better. You can put it back on the map with a pin in it.
1: Well, I wouldn't want to take any trouble, but it's possible. It is possible.
0: You should make some trouble.
1: I'd rather not.
0: I support you.
1: By the way, you know, Saturday, June 7th, which is next Saturday, there's the Occidental Center for the Arts. They don't stop. It presents the third annual World Music and Dance Day from 10 a.m. to 9 p.m. Global Folk Traditions, Balkan, Irish, Puerto Rican, Spanish, Native American, English, American, Asian, Cuban, Bulgarian, West African, East, Middle Eastern, Brazilian, and more, inspired by Lark Music Camp. The musical spirit was everywhere, says a 24 attendee. Occidental CenterForTheArts.org. Look them up and find out about how you're going to be spending the rest of your life. Got something else again. In at Occidental and Wine Bar presents Sunset Concert Series Sunday, June 8th. That's next Sunday. Walking Mirrors, it's the name of a group, apparently, a benefit for the Occidental Community Council. In at Occidental and Wine Bar. For tickets and more info, call them up on a phone at, get your pencil, area 707-874-1047, and sponsored by Bananas at Large and Blueberries at Medium. Current events, here's one of them. Oh, June 1st, that would be tomorrow. 50th Annual Father's Day Bluegrass Festival. Is that tomorrow? The California Bluegrass Association is excited to announce the upcoming 50th Annual Father's Day Bluegrass Festival, running from June 12th to 15th at the Nevada City Fairgrounds in Grass Valley. So gas up and go. Three stages feature the music of the great and the greatest of old-time bluegrass and folk, including Bob Ickes and Trey Hensley, the Traveling McCouries, the Gibson Brothers, A.J. Lee and Blue Summit, Lori Lewis, the Amazing, and a couple dozen others, including Flem Campbell. There will be a 24/7 jam, youth program, square dances, and so much more. 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A drawing for the lucky winner will be held on Sunday, June 1st. So just in time to gas up and go to the Father's Day Bluegrass Festival in Grass Valley. So I don't know what else you need to know. And Eddie is usually way ahead of schedule, and I'm a little concerned that I may have to just keep talking until he shows up. I don't know what to say. Can you believe it? I think you can.
0: I'm here to help if you need it.
1: Help! I need it.
0: Well, assuming this is the end.
1: Getting close.
0: It's been fun. I was in a shitey mood, to borrow from the Gaelic, when I got on the call, and it's been fun, and I feel energized by it. So I appreciate it, and I thank you for that.
1: All right. Well, spread it around. You know, give Nolans a taste of whatever it is that you're feeling.
0: That was it.
1: Furthermore.
0: That and many more of those.
1: And one of those things, too. So I wouldn't be surprised if we'll be speaking again before too long. And we may as well. It would be interesting if you were able to have a word with Eddie if he shows up. Let's find out. So
0: yeah, well, it sounds like it might be interesting if anybody could have a word with Eddie right now.
1: It does. Yeah, he's a man of mystery so far. So what's for dinner? Do we know yet?
0: Tonight?
1: Yeah.
0: Oh yeah. I'm having homemade meatloaf and mashed potatoes. It's kind of a request.
1: All right.
0: So
1: good.
0: That's Michelle, my wife, is a terrific cook. She could probably run a restaurant and do a pretty good job at it. So I'm very blessed to be able to eat her cooking.
1: All right.
0: It's been a windfall in my relationship with her. So
1: you're like a one.
0: And I'm not fat.
1: You're what?
0: I'm not fat.
1: Oh, good. Well, you're a one-man clientele, though.
0: Yes. For the most part, we're having company. We're having some friends over to share. And look up the phrase depression cake. If you don't know what that is, look it up, because that's what I'm having.
1: Oh, okay.
0: For dessert.
1: Depression cake.
0: Yes.
1: Okay. All right.
0: Basically, it's made without milk and eggs, because in the Depression, those were hard to come by. So you're able to make a wonderful chocolate cake without those ingredients.
1: All right. That explains everything. So, you know what? It's 1 o'clock, and we've got to fly out of here. Eddie,
0: you're going to run.
1: Yeah, we got to run. We got to dash. We got to fly. We got to boogie. So thanks, Rick, for being on the air there. And we'll do this again one of these days. And have a great birthday, too, while you're at
0: it. All right. Thank you.
1: And listen.
0: Take care of yourself. Listen, okay, I'll have to.
1: Get as old as possible, okay?
2: As you leave the theater, folks, please be careful. Don't let this happen to your car. Be sure to remove the speaker before you leave. If you should accidentally pull a speaker loose, please turn it in at our snack bar or box office. Thank you.

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1: 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The council strives to meet the unmet needs of the Occidental area, and the public is invited to its meeting every third Saturday of the month at 10:30 a.m. at the Occidental Community Center in downtown Occidental.
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3: And it's time for Steady Eddie's Music Cellar. If you saw my post for my latest show, we're going to hear a lot more of the best singles to come out in 1959. And we're going to start off with Bo Diddley, who had a hit with Crackin' Up. And so this is going to be the beginning of the show. And you are listening to me on KOWSLP 92.5 FM, Occidental, California. And let's go ahead and jump right into the music with Crackin' Up.

Well, you heard the story of the hot rod race that fatal day when the Ford and the Mercury went out to play. Well, this is the inside story, and I'm here to say I was a kid that was driving that Model A. It's got a Lincoln motor and it's really souped up, but that Model A body makes it look like a pup. It's got 12 cylinders, uses them all with an overdrive that just won't stall. It's got a four-barrel carb and dual exhaust, 411 gears, so you can really get lost. It's got safety tubes, and I'm not scared. The brakes are good, and the tires are fair. We left San Pedro late one night. The moon and the stars were shining bright. Everything went fine up the Grapevine Hill. We was passing cars like they were standing still. And all of a sudden, like a flick of an eye, a Cadillac sedan had passed us by. A remark was made, there's a car for me, but by then the taillights are all you could see. Well, the fellas ripped me for being behind, so I started to make that Lincoln unwind. I took my foot off the gas, man alive, I shoved it down into overdrive. Well, I wound it up to 110, twist the speedometer cable off the end. I had my foot feet clear to the floor, said that's all there is, and there ain't no more. Went around a corner and I passed a truck, I whispered a prayer, just for luck. The fenders were clicking, the guardrail post, the guys beside me were white as ghosts. I guess they thought I'd lost my sense, the telephone poles looked like a picket fence. They said, slow down, I see spots, the lines in the road just look like dots. Smoke was rolling out in the back when I started to gain on that Cadillac. I knew I could catch him and hoped I could pass, but when I did, I'd be short on gas. We went around a corner with the tires on the side, you could feel the tension. Man, what a ride. I said, hold on, I got a license to fly, and a Cadillac pulled over, let me go by. And all of a sudden, a rod started knocking, went down in a dip and she started rocking. I look at my mirror and a red light was blinking. Cops was after my hot rod Lincoln. Well, they arrested me and put me in jail. I called my pop to go my bail. He said, son, you're gonna drive me to drinking. You don't quit driving that hot rod Lincoln.

Sorry about that. My CD just came to a stop right here, and I'm trying to do a little troubleshooting here. Ah, here we go. Should be back on track right now, so let's get it going.

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3: 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Beyond the music she shares, the show serves as a forum for astrological commentary on current events. Petra breaks down the headlines and social trends through an ancient lens, offering listeners the unique perspective on the why behind the what in our modern world. Tune in. And what we just heard to kick off the show, we started off with Bo Diddley cracking up, and then we heard Hot Rod Lincoln, and that was from Charlie Ryan. Charlie Ryan and the Timberland Riders. He was from Montana, and he specialized in racing songs. His second biggest hit after Hot Rod Lincoln was Sidecar Cycle. So he did whole albums of racing songs, and Hot Rod Lincoln was definitely his biggest hit. We also heard British rocker Vince Taylor with Brand New Cadillac, a song that's been covered many times over the years, and I believe that was the first. And then we heard Big J McNeely with Sonny Warner on vocals, and that was the original version of There Is Something on Your Mind, which wound up being covered by Bobby Marchand afterwards and became an even bigger hit. And Big J McNeely was a big part of the saxophone instrumentals in rhythm and blues that were really popular in the late 40s. And this one from 1959 was kind of a comeback for Big J. We also heard George Jones with the original version of White Lightning, and it was a big hit for him. And it was written by J.P. Richardson, better known as the Big Bopper. We're going to go ahead and continue with the music here. We're going to start off with Little Willie John doing Leave My Kitten Alone right here on Steady Eddie's Music Cellar.

0: last.
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4: 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And what we just heard in the last set, we started off with Little Willie John with Leave My Kitten Alone, a song that was done in many cover versions of the time, but Little Willie John did the original version of it. Then we heard Jackie Wilson with one of his hits from 1959, Talk That Talk. We also heard The Passions, a vocal group out of Brooklyn with, I believe, Jimmy Gallagher was the lead vocalist on Just to Be With You. Then we heard Johnny Maestro and The Crest with Six Nights a Week. I think that was their follow-up to 16 Candles. And then we ended up that set with Jerry Keller, a performer out of Tulsa, Oklahoma, who scored his biggest hit with Here Comes Summer. And we're going to go ahead and continue with the music here. We've got Preston Epps queued up, who did a lot of bongo-themed recordings, and this was the most popular of them, Bongo Rock, right here on Steady Eddie's Music Cellar.

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2: And what does it mean to belong to a place where the world is changing faster than ever? 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And what we just heard during that last set, we started off with Bongo Rock from Preston Epps, made a whole bunch of bongo-themed follow-ups to that, and he was born in Oakland. Preston Epps. We also heard from the great D. Clark and Just Keep It Up. Then we heard a vocal group doing a novelty from New York City, and the group was The Eternals. We heard them last week with Babalu's Wedding Day, and this was probably their biggest hit, Rockin' in the Jungle. And then we heard a group out of New Jersey with Bob DeAndrea on lead vocals, and the group is the Knockouts. And we heard Darling Lorraine, and then we heard Cliff Richard and the Shadows, one of the most popular British rockers of the late 50s and beyond. He had a very, very long career. We heard Living Doll. And we're going to go ahead and keep the music going. And we're going to get into a few obscurities, songs that weren't quite hits, but were pretty great records that came out in 1959. And the first group has got the name The Gay Poppers. That's the name that they went by in 1959. They were on Savoy Records. And we're going to hear the track I Need Your Love right here on Steady Eddie's Music Cellar. Thank you.

I am but a fool. Darling, I love you. Though you treat me cruel, you hurt me, and you make me cry. But if you leave me, I will surely die.

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0: 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And if you choose to, you can give Steady Eddie's Music Cellar a like, too. I'm on every Saturday from 1 to 3. I'm featuring the music of the late 50s lately, and I will give you information on my upcoming shows. I've got more than one here, so if you want to keep up with what I'm playing, take a look at my Facebook page, Steady Eddie's Music Cellar. And what we just heard during the last set, we started off with a few great obscurities from 1959. We heard from a group on Savoy Records called the Gay Poppers with I Need Your Love. And then we heard Hank Thompson and his Brazos Valley Boys doing a song called Dry Bread. And then we heard a B-side from the Coasters. And I remember listening to this on my mom's 45 when I was a youngster, and quite popular for a B-side. The song was Three Cool Cats, and it wound up being covered later on by Ry Cooder. And then we heard a very, very big hit in 1959, The Browns, led by Jim Ed Brown, and we heard The Three Bells, also known as Les Trios Cloche. And we also heard Neil Sedaka with his first top 10 record, Oh Carol. And that brings us up to date. And now we're going to start the next set off with a song that was a cover version of a Sidney Bechet song that turned into a top 5 hit in the U.S. It was from a British band, the Chris Barber Jazz Band. And they did a version of Petite Fleur that took off all over the world here. And so let's go ahead and start off the next set with Petite Fleur.

For those in our community in need of nutritious food, you are invited to the St. Philip Food Distribution. 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Food distribution is held on the second Tuesday of the month from 8:30 to 10:30 a.m. This is KOWSLP in Occidental, serving Santa Rosa and West Sonoma County and always streaming worldwide at cowsfm.com. 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And you can join Chaz, the alter ego of Cows Radio's Uncle Charlie Adams, on the second Wednesday of each month at 6 p.m. for Way Out in the Garage. He'll be bringing you the many strains of music usually spawned in that very setting, the garage. Collectors have always dug deep into the treasure trove of rare recordings and occasionally even hits that feature the rougher, wilder, edgier, often cruder and sophomoric, but really cool sphere of garage music. There are even some current performers carrying on the style. Once a month, Charlie will stick around after his jukebox show and magically morph into Chaz for this adventurous hour. So tune in on the second Wednesday of each month at 6 in the evening for this originally produced Cows Community Radio program at 92.5 FM, streaming live at cowsfm.com. And what we just heard during that last set, we started off with Petite Fleur, Little Flower, from Chris Barber's jazz band. And then we heard a version, Only 16, the Sam Cooke song, but this was the one version that went to number one in the UK, and that was from Craig Douglas. Then we heard Emil Ford and the Checkmates with What Do You Want to Make Those Eyes at Me For? We also heard Guy Mitchell with Heartaches by the Number, a song that was first popularized, I believe, by Ray Price, and Guy Mitchell had a number one pop hit with it. Then we heard Cliff Richard once again with Traveling Light. And then we ended up with Connie Francis and My Happiness, a song that was first popularized, I believe, in 1948 in numerous versions. And then she revived it in 1959 and had one of her biggest hits of all time, My Happiness. So let's get going with the music again. We've only got till 3 o'clock today, so we're going to keep it going. We're hearing some of the most popular singles to come out in 1959. And we're going to start off this set with a Yugoslavia recording that went international and became a big hit all over the world. And this is Ivo Robic with Morgan.

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And Casey Turner Presents invites you to experience music, dining, drink, and a good time and with friends and neighbors. Some great music is coming your way at Hot Monk Sebastopol's Tavern and Abbey. 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For more details and information and ticket information, visit hotmonk.com/Sebastopol. And tonight, Graham Parker, I've read there's still tickets available for that. I've got my tickets already, so I'm going to be there. Graham Parker, tonight at 8 p.m. at Hot Monk Sebastopol. And what we just heard during the last set, we started off with Morgan from Evo Robic. And this was actually, he was in Yugoslavia at the time, but now it would be Croatia. And it was quite the popular international hit. And then we heard Domenico Modugno, and I'm probably butchering the pronunciation, but we heard the song Piove, also known as Ciao Ciao Bambina. And he was the one that introduced Filare, and that was his follow-up hit there. We also heard from Conway Twitty with a rockin' version of Mona Lisa. We heard British pianist Russ Conway with a song that went to number one in the UK called Roulette. And then we heard Johnny Ray with I'll Never Fall in Love Again. We're listening to the singles of 1959, and we're going to continue with one of the most popular country crossover records in 1959, Waterloo, from Stonewall Jackson, right here on Steady Eddie's Music Cellar.

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0: And this has been Steady Eddie's Music Cellar. And over the last hour, the show's taken on kind of an international flavor here, and we heard several worldwide hits. And what we heard in that last set, we started off with Waterloo from Stonewall Jackson, and then we heard High Hopes from Frank Sinatra, a song that was written for the film Kick in the Head, I think it was called, or A Shot in the Head, something like that. But anyway, it was a very popular film in the late 50s. We also heard Tiger, and that was from Fabian Forte. And then we heard Johnny Mathis do his version of Misty. And then we heard two records that were number ones in Germany in 1959. We heard Freddie Quinn do Unter Fremden Sternen, and then Die Gitarre und das Meer. I don't speak German, so I probably messed up the pronunciation, but anyway, I gave it a shot there. We will be back next week with another Steady Eddie's Music Cellar, and we're going to hear more of the best of 1959, and I will be back tomorrow too with my show The Swingin' 30s and 40s, and I am going to feature the music of 1935. So what a deal. You get plenty of old music whenever Steady Eddie's here in the studio. So I'll see you tomorrow. So goodbye, and I'll be back next week with another Steady Eddie's Music Cellar. Wouldn't it be great if we could swap the help we need for the help we can give? 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

0: Robert Mirabal and Rare Tribal Mob Trio here on the Children's Hour here at the Albuquerque Museum in Albuquerque, New Mexico. And you're listening to the Children's Hour. We're at Global Quirquito. It's a school day mini fest with a lot of kids in the room. Hi, kids in the room. See, a lot of kids in the room. And we're here with the kids crew. And who do we have with us today?
1: Hello, it's Thorfinn.
2: Hi, it's Asa.
3: Hello, it's Max.
4: Hi, I'm Linda.
5: Hi, it's Nina.
0: Well, thanks everybody for being here. Thanks for being here in the audience, all these great kids. And Robert Mirabal is a two-time Grammy-winning performer. He's beloved all over the world. He's performed all over the world. But we are so lucky in New Mexico that he calls New Mexico home. Welcome to the Children's Hour, Robert Mirabal. It's awesome to have you with us. The kids crew have a couple of questions for you, Robert.
2: What was it like growing up in Taos Pueblo?
6: Good question. What was it like growing up on Taos Pueblo? I still live on the Pueblo, and I grew up with my grandparents, and I grew up farming. I grew up taking care of the fields, and I was initiated into a society in a kiva when I was 9 years old.
0: What's a kiva?
6: A kiva is a place of worship, a ceremonial place where different societies come from. And it's a very complex societies. And we have 10 societies in our village. And I belong to one of those. And once you get initiated, you have a lifetime membership to that place for song, dance, ritual, farming, and a family connection and a community connection through ceremony. It's a beautiful place growing up there. Many things have changed, but it's still a very powerful community.
0: What language were you singing?
6: The first song I sang is called Uyu U, and it's the language is called Tiwa. It's a Tanoan base, and they call it an Aztec Tanoan base. And that dialect can be found in northern New Mexico and also in Isleta. They have a certain dialect.
0: And Isleta is just south of Albuquerque. So yeah. Geographically, it's separated by a couple hundred miles.
6: Yeah. But there's very different variations of the language, from the Tiwa to Tewa to Toa to Keresin and all these different forms, all of them based around in New Mexico. So the language, Uyu'u means little boy, and Upenyu Sitsu is the girl who cries, and it's a fable that my grandma used to tell us, and so I turned it into a melodic song.
0: You're listening to the Children's Hour. We're at Global Quirquito in Albuquerque, New Mexico, at the Albuquerque Museum with a whole lot of kids, and on stage with us, Robert Mirabal,

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1: In the background, you're hearing Robert Mirabal from a release called In the Blood. 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
1: 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I'm Katie Stone. Today on the show, we're bringing you a presentation of Global Kirkito. It's a global music festival for school kids here in Albuquerque, New Mexico. It's been happening every year for decades. This year, the guests on the headline are Robert Mirabal, two-time Grammy-winning Taos Pueblo musician, and Melisande. She's from Quebec, Canada, and performs with her trio. Robert Mirabal is still on stage, and we join him at the Albuquerque Museum with over 250 kids in the audience.

time ago in the Pueblo, a lot of the different tribes would trade with our people. And the Hlatsiataina is what we call them, the people of the plains, Buonanemon, the Cheyennes, the Comanches, Kiowas, they were of a different tribe of the Pueblos. But the Pueblo people would go off. We have a name for the river in Kansas called Basapo. And there's a village that the Taos people would go to, long journeys, hunting buffalo. So these stories came that this instrument came to the Pueblo people through trade with the Hlatsiataina. Tuputsine is what they call them, the blowing tube. And these instruments were said to have magical powers. So this next song is based on the honoring of the young people that I grew up with, that their dreams, may they keep going as they hear the instrument and they hear the flute and they hear the music.

You're hearing Robert Mirabal, a two-time Grammy-winning Taos Pueblo musician, performing live at Global Cerquito, a school day global music festival put on by the Children's Hour and Global Cerqui. This concert was recorded in front of a live audience of kids at the Albuquerque Museum in Albuquerque, New Mexico.

Robert Mirabal and Rare Tribal Mob Trio right here on the Children's Hour. Our next act is so incredible. They come all the way from Quebec. And I wonder if you even know where Quebec is. No, it is pretty far away from New Mexico. Few people know where Quebec is. If you think about a map of the United States, Quebec is in Canada, the country north of us, and it's north of New York, the state of New York. It's all the way over there, towards the eastern part of Canada. Our next guest and performer is Melisande Electrio Tread, coming all the way from Quebec, Canada. Please give a very warm welcome to Melisande and the Electrio Tread.

but she cannot find a husband. What is she gonna do?

0: Melisan and the Electrio Tread. Give it up for them.
1: 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You can find links and pictures and a lot more information at childrenshour.org. 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

0: Melisande.
1: Merci, merci.
0: What language are you speaking?
1: I don't know. What is this language? Oh, yeah, you got it. French. French from Quebec. So not exactly the same French from France, right? Doesn't sound exactly the same.
2: Are you from Quebec?
1: Yes, indeed. I am from Quebec, and you know what? In Quebec, it snows a lot, and it's super, super cold. So we are very, very happy to be here. I know it's not usually this warm, but we can complain.
3: What can we expect to hear with the rest of your music set?
1: All right, so what you just heard, you heard some foot percussion, which is traditional from Quebec. You heard some mouth music. Back in the days, they would use fiddle to play melodies, but when they couldn't bring instruments, then they would play melodies with their mouth. So this is mouth music. In French, we say turlute. And you hear fiddle. You can hear also wooden flute and call and response song. And old stories. I go to elders and I get their stories. So I just want to say something. If you can, go to your grandparents and ask them to sing you some songs and record them. This is going to be a very good idea.
0: I love it. You're hearing Melisande, and you're here on stage with a couple of people. A super good-looking young guy here. Looks like you, actually. Actually looks a lot like you.
1: Well, kids, you know what? Emile is Alex and I's son. So this is a family band right here.
0: Now, I just want to make sure your music is pretty danceable. In fact, I find it hard to hold still listening to you perform. Do we have to hold still? Can we jump up and dance?
1: You are encouraged to jump up and dance.
0: Take it away, Melisande and the Electro Trad, right here on the Children's Hour.

Merci. So you heard also what I was telling you is that we mix traditional songs with electronic music. That's where it comes from, the electro trad. But today is special, the electrio trad. So now we need you to clap.

0: You're hearing Melisande and the Electrio track.
1: Woo! Wow, you are extraordinary. This is Emile Gara. Mesdames et messieurs, Alexandre de Grosbois-Gara.

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0: This is The Mystical Positivist, a radio show dedicated to the application of reason in the pursuit of spiritual practice and development. It consists of commentary, book reviews, interviews, and discussion in and around the local and larger spiritual community. The thesis of the show is that rationality is in no way the antithesis of deep mystical experience. In fact, we assert that it is a necessary ally. I'm your host, Stuart Goodnick. Joining me in the following presentation is my co-host, Dr. Robert Schmidt. Rob is the director of Taoyu Meditation Center and founder with myself of Many Rivers Books and Tea in Sebastopol, California. This week on the show, we feature a pre-recorded conversation with Om C. Parkin on the challenges and paradoxes around languaging non-duality and how to tune into the silence between the words when engaging with a sacred text. Om C. Parkin is a renowned European wisdom teacher and the founder of the mystery school Naliyons and Gut Zaunsdorf, a modern monastery. His books also include Intelligence of Awakening, Navigating the Wisdom Path, The Birth of the Lion, and The Digital Age, A Critical View from a Wisdom Perspective. Om embodies in his work the link between Eastern non-duality and Christian mysticism, of depth psychology and philosophy, beyond the limits of religions and confessions. He often references the traditions of Advaita Vedanta, which has been revived in the 20th century by Sri Ramana Maharshi, Sri H.W.L. Punja, and the American Gangaji, among others. Om acts in the tradition of these teachers and by being rooted in early Christian teaching. His work in the tradition of silence can be described by three functions: teacher of wisdom, healer of the soul, and seer of the heart. He has been supporting people to find their true nature for more than 30 years and founded the modern satsang movement in Europe. Om C. Parkin, welcome back to The Mystical Positivist.
1: It's a pleasure to have you back, and I first want to begin by inquiring as to any news from Germany or your work in general since our last meeting.
2: You mean what's happening here?
1: Yes. Yeah.
2: Well, the monastery is expanding. It's an expansive phase, I would say. There is a natural expansion. We just opened a big new healing center. Hmm. Of course, my work is being taken care of first of all, there's the inner school, and then there is the new, as you know, the nonprofit foundation. Mm-hmm. And this foundation is working internationally. We've had some quite interesting meetings. I have met with the Gurdjieff teacher. Well, you know this man, Robin Blore.
1: Yes.
2: He will next year. I have other meetings with other masters. Shanti Mai is coming. You know Shanti Mai?
1: No.
2: You don't?
1: No.
2: She's in an Indian ashram. I have some contacts with Indian teachers. There is quite a lot of stuff going on here. yeah. It's an expensive phase.
0: Oh, lovely. Well, I think for today's discussion, we had a couple of topics we would throw out and then allow the conversation to evolve from there. But one of them was around a topic we call languaging non-duality. And the idea or the wording around that points to, in a sense, the kind of absurdity associated with trying to bring language to a direct experience of the non-dual. And to talk about where language is useful and where it's not useful in that context. Because in some ways, we need language in order to frame practice to allow us the possibility to cultivate that in ourselves, which can appreciate or directly experience the non-dual. And language can also become a diversion or a way in which we can simulate direct experience by cultivating and identifying with the ideas of that experience. So that is the opening, I guess, the conversation. And we're interested in how you see this question of how do you language non-duality? You've written extensively and on the topics of awakening, and so there's a lot of words, and yet what you're pointing to is something that transcends the conceptual. So how do you balance those things, and how do you see the relationship between our human need for language and a capacity to experience that which transcends language?
2: Let me ask you a question beforehand. I mean, this man, I don't know this man, but you were referring to a book called The Blind Spot. So, of course, I'm interested to know what, according to this man, what does he believe is the blind spot? Can you precisely define the blind spot, please?
0: Well, he does. In his book, he articulates several different kinds of blind spots to give you an idea of where he's coming from. My sense of his work is it's I might put it more as a philosophical work as opposed to a transcendental work. But what he describes as the blind spots begins with number one is the blind spot of reductionism. So if you think about the ordinary modern technological mind, we conceive of a universe that's materialistic. And so reductionism reduces everything down to the material stratum, and that that which is real is matter, and everything else is something like an epiphenomenon built on matter. So that's one blind spot. Another blind spot is the reality of physical reality, particularly at the macro level. This world we live in of name and form, we take to be real. We take to be real in a sense that is more real than that which is actually observing, or one might say creating the experience itself. Another blind spot is linear causation. So the idea that there is a causal chain that everything obeys directly is another way in which we organize our universe and understand how these physical things all operate together. Another blind spot is free will and determinism, free will versus determinism, where we either reject the possibility of choice, or we think that we have choice in everything. So these are both different sides of the same coin of the illusion of a individual personal experience that's disconnected from the rest of the universe. There's a couple others that come out of physics theory. One is called counterfactual definiteness, which is a lot of syllables to describe the assumption that alternatives are as real as the thing that is happening now. And so when we create an illusion of choice and an illusion of a universe, what is happening in the moment we conceive of as one of lots of different possibilities, and that gives us an illusion of control. And then ultimately, the sixth blind spot is separateness or separability, that we exist in separation from everything else. So that's kind of the flavor. As I said, it's kind of philosophical in the way that it's articulated, and it references a lot of the modern technical thinking that comes out of physical theory. But a lot of these elements of the blind spot speak to the illusory nature that we operate under in order to keep ourselves in this illusion of separation and singularity.
2: Yes. Yes. Okay. I understand. Nothing. None of this is really new.
0: Right.
2: Coming. I just wanted to know. You know, what is the reference between this book? Because you mentioned this book in your letter.
0: Yeah.
2: And the topic of languaging non-duality. I didn't quite understand what is exactly the bridge. Okay. Now I more or less get the flavor.
0: Okay.
2: But I would say, you know, none of this is really absolutely focusing on the essential.
0: Mm-hmm.
2: It doesn't matter how you language non-duality. This is not the important question. This might be a question for intellectual philosophers who try to find correct languaging in a philosophical correctness, but this is not our path, you know? We don't need this. There is one question which is much more important. This is the question that has to be solved, but the speaker cannot solve it. The question is, who is speaking? You see, this is what makes the difference. So, to my students, I sometimes give this example. Just imagine you have two identical books next to each other. One is from a Advaita master, a realized master. And next to this book, you have the same book, exactly the same contents, and exactly the same words, but it has not been written by a realized Advaita master, but by a philosopher or a fraud. So, the words are absolutely identical. So you read the book, you read the left one, you read the right one. There is nothing that points to the imitation within the words. You see, the words can be absolutely correct. So this leads us to a question beyond language, beyond words, and beyond the capacity of the thinking mind. When we want to know the higher intelligence beyond rational thinking, we need to be able to read the gap between words. You see, to read the gap, this is important. So no intellectual philosopher will understand what I'm talking about, reading the gap between words. But this is the fall into a dimension of intelligence beyond thinking and beyond the thinking mind. As I say, who is talking is the question. It's absolutely boring and uninteresting to talk about correct languaging of spiritual concepts. This is, even if you have written a comment in one of my books, well, some of my books are not available in English, as you know, but the one major one is called Intelligence of Awakening. I have mentioned to Ken Wilber, okay, Ken Wilber. Of mm-hmm. course you know Ken Wilber, of course, everybody
1: yes.
2: knows him. So I made a comment, quite a long comment on Ken Wilber, but it's not in the major book, it's in the footnotes, commenting on his exactly this, you see, that the words are always correct. You see, the words are always correct. And if you want to get the taste beyond the words, you need, first of all, you need a form of intelligence which, according to the fourth way, we would call maybe an integral intelligence, what I call the intelligence of the great circle. Okay, this is an intelligence which arises from the cooperation, the realized cooperation of the three brains of the human being, integral intelligence. And and then, as I say, from this mother soil, this would be like the mother soil, then from that arises the possibility to read the gap. You cannot teach this to an ordinary person. You might be able to teach this to a person who has reached really the meditative mind, where the mind has become still.
0: There's a couple of
2: So, in other
0: responses.
2: words, let me just,
0: Yeah, sure,
2: you
0: please.
2: might just talk. Let me just finish one remark. So, to put it in simple words, to make a difference. When I said, who is talking? Who is speaking? So, you can speak about something. This is the ordinary event. People talk about something. And then there is another option which normal person cannot decide to just do this. This is the fruit of actually of the dissolution of mind. You can talk from within something rather than talking about something. It talks from within. You see, what Gangaji said to me, or actually, I think this is something that maybe this is even a sentence that Papaji gave her. He said, speak the unspeakable. Speak the unspeakable. In other words, it's not the mind trying to get the right concepts. The mind is not the speaker any longer. It is coming from a different dimension. And the one, the form which is speaking, doesn't even know himself or herself what he's talking about. Well, I mean, this is a little exaggerated. Yes, I do know what I'm talking about, but I don't know what I will talk about in the next second.
1: Well, that's another way to express what our teacher described as an aspect senior to mind. And speech from that aspect that is senior to mind has that quality where you don't know what you're going to say. You don't have a preconceptual facility with that to censor it, essentially, to reformulate it so that it will fit the external patterns that you've been taught in your body.
2: I have no personal knowledge. The whole concept, the identity, the mind cannot choose a different concept. It's part of its in inert identity. The mind is a personal identity, and it's like a personal computer. You want everything. You don't have a cloud. You just want everything in your own archives. The mind wants personal knowledge. The mind wants everything belongings to me. So if the mind, at the beginning, yes, you talked about this reductionism, the mind was materialistic. But people on the path, they are no longer materialistic. Then they become mentally materialistic, if you know what I mean, because
0: Yeah.
2: the archives are still the same. They possess knowledge and they have the idea that this knowledge is my knowledge. Now I know something. There are so many of these people, they all know something, but they don't really know anything.
0: Yeah, I think Chogyam Trungpa called that spiritual materialism.
2: This
0: That
2: is, that's right.
0: our ideas of the path suddenly become our property and somehow are worth something. What a couple things that you described, I wanted to just relate that there's two images that you gave. One that's very compelling is having the work of an Advaita master, and then the work that's a copy of that. So, an experience I've had that speaks to me about that is when I've read translations of Nisargadatta Maharaj. I am that to me is electric, and that's partly, I think, because of the quality of the translator.
2: It's what? What was the term you used?
0: The
2: Yes,
0: quality,
2: electric.
0: yeah, it's electric. Yeah, it's
2: Electric.
0: elect. Yeah, when I read it, it's basically when you use words like the gap between the words, that's very
2: Yeah.
0: alive for me when I read I am that. When I read other translations of Nisargadatta Maharaj, it comes off very flat. And so there's a difference there, and that difference is I can compare the words, and the words seem the same, but there's something intrinsically different about that that speaks to a connectivity that goes beyond what the words on the paper are. Another, I think, modern example of, and an interesting example that is, I'm seeing come up more and more with the advent of AI or artificial intelligence and the use of large language models, is it's becoming fashionable in spiritual circles to look at digesting or training large language models on spiritual texts, so that you now have a spiritual chat companion. And I think it's
1: A chat bot,
0: well, yeah, and
1: spiritual
0: I think
1: chat
0: what's important
1: bot.
0: in what you're describing is really emphasizing this point that that will produce something that's just completely dead, because there's something beyond the words, and the whole conceit between a large language model being used to unpack and decode spiritual texts is that the reality is in the words.
2: Well, I think the example you gave with translations of Nisargadatta is not quite the same. This is a little different topic, if I understood you right. We're dealing here with a kind of dilution. Okay, a dilution which comes through the mind of the translator or the lecturer. This is a little slightly different thing. This is slightly different thing, but still, at the end, it's still the same topic. But let's get back to this image I gave. Two identical books, left hand side, Advaita Master, right hand side, the same words, written by, let's say, a theoretical philosopher, a scholar. Same words, everything same. You can read no difference. The scholar represents what I call second-hand knowledge. Second-hand knowledge. That's why I differentiated in the book Intelligence of Awakening, two kinds of philosophers. Philosophers of the first and of the second category. So the 99% of what you call philosophers is what I call philosophers of the second category. They have second hand knowledge. They don't have first-hand knowledge. In other words, they don't even know what they're talking about. They have not realized what they talk about. So artificial intelligence is actually the same. There's no difference, because the way these chatbots are fed, this is just the collective accumulation of secondhand knowledge. When we refer to the spiritual path, right? So there is absolutely no difference between what a philosopher, a theoretical philosopher, writes, if it is true, correct Advaita knowledge, correct Advaita words, or whether it's a chatbot you're asking him. It's exactly the same. It is artificial intelligence. And this is, we see, we think this is normal, but from the perspective of a human being living in reality, in the natural state, it sounds very mysterious that it's possible for a human being to know something that he doesn't know. I mean, how is this possible, actually? When we look to the ground of this, I mean, this is a very strange happening. And if we want really precise knowledge about this, we have to go deep into the esoteric knowledge of the brains of the human being, like this is available in the fourth way. There we have very differentiated knowledge about the different brains of the human being and the way these brains are being possessed by a second, well, it's not a real entity, but what we call the thinking mind is a structure which imitates reality. So it can imitate everything, can imitate worlds, can imitate emotions and every kind of languaging and every kind of thinking. Everything can be imitated. So this is my image I gave at the beginning, imitation and the original. No difference can be seen. You need other qualities to see the difference. Mental qualities are not enough.
0: Yeah, it is. It's a interesting challenge, because I think in terms of blind spots, we are raised in a culture that tries to tell us that the words are the reality, and I think with the as we were talking about the advent of AI, the most striking thing to me about large language models is it is giving us a really perfect representation of this thinking mind that you're describing, because it can imitate everything. It can fool people who aren't exercising this level of discernment that you're describing.
2: You know that I'm also dealing with transhumanism. I've been writing a small book. You read this book, Digital Age, and from the perspective of the wisdom ages, and this is where what will happen. I describe this situation also to my students. What will happen is there will be humanoids. I mean, in science fiction, they already exist, and in reality, they will also exist. It will happen. There will be next to you, there will be sitting a human being. You're not sure whether it is a human being or not. Okay? So this is going to happen. And artificial intelligence is just the consequent externalization, is that correct?
1: Yes.
2: of the artificial intelligence that has been existing in the inner worlds for about 3,000 years. So
1: Why?
2: artificial intelligence is not absolutely not new. What we call the entity of the thinking mind, this is artificial intelligence.
0: Right. And
2: It's an imitation of intelligence.
0: it operates in much the same way as we understand large language models operating, that
2: Absolutely.
0: its basis for what comes next is a probabilistic determination of the most likely syllable or token based off of how it's been trained.
1: But through association.
0: Yeah, through that, yeah, that is the law of association. And so the difference, as you say, to the gap between the words, to be aware of the gap between the words, calls to me of an image that is a different process. I think as you described it, it's as though, the mental capacity or the mental field, we have this mental construct or a mind, but then if something, as Rob said, senior to that, if something truly intelligent comes through that, it will organize the patterns in the mind, and out will come as a sort of a jet stream, an articulation of something. But it's different than the process of association in which the mind is sort of leading, and the mind is sort of constructing what comes next. And they're two very, very different processes.
2: There are personal archives, personal computer, and there's also, this is a concept I could use, there is also impersonal archives. There are ideas of the mind, and there are ideas of God. So these ideas, they exist, and very few human beings that have been going through a process of resurrection, death and resurrection, are able to read the impersonal archives. So in these impersonal archives, there is knowledge. I'm not talking about every detail. I'm just talking about the big picture. And about many details. Yes, everything is, there is a lot available in silence. We talk too much. See, everybody is talking because, and you made this remark also at the beginning, because there is this compulsory belief of the age of enlightenment, it's still the age of enlightenment, that truth and realization will be found in words. Understanding can be found in words. Realization is beyond words.
1: So, I'm about 2.5 weeks from brain surgery,
2: Oh.
1: where they removed a tumor, a meningioma from that was pressing on parts of my brain. And I've had a few episodes since then when I tired myself, where I was struggling for language and not finding language, except in a musical metaphor. So I was saying the word tune, TUNE, as in iTunes, and to Stuart, and he was aware that I was attempting to communicate, but not aware of exactly what I was trying to say. But I was aware of what I was trying to say. And yet, there was not a realization of the whole universe contained in that word tune or tunes. So to me, that would this was a gift. But to a medical person, it would be called expressive aphasia.
2: Well, if there is a limitation in expression, this does absolutely not mean that there is a limitation in knowing or realizing.
1: Exactly.
0: Yes. Well,
2: Very clear.
0: that was what was striking in this episode, in that I could feel Rob's presence, and so I knew there was someone there. And he was struggling to utilize or find words to express the state he was in, but
2: Yes,
0: it
2: yes.
0: didn't matter because, but it's a good demonstration of what we're talking about, that there's something beyond the words that is vital, and the words
1: And alive.
0: and
1: It
0: alive, yeah.
1: was the ex it was an aliveness that I was struggling to communicate.
2: Yes, I understand.
1: So I think
2: And
1: that's probably what another way to express what it is in the comparison between the two books that you mentioned.
2: It's not about just being aware of the gap. This is the term you use. This is not what I said. You know, I said I'm talking about being able to read the gap
1: Got it.
2: and not being aware of it. Awareness is yes, it's a prerequisite, but it's not what I was talking about. Reading the gap opens the door to an unknown reality. And it op also opens the door to what is not said. Also something I repeat repeatedly say to people, I'm more interested what somebody does not say rather than what he's talking about. I'm talking about what he's not saying. This is interesting to me. What is not said, and this also becomes available through the gap. So there might be a certain flavor, you know, which is not mental, but wanting to get the flavor of something, you need also other forms of intelligence, which are part of what I call the great circle, the intelligence of the heart. I get a flavor, you know. You hear a teacher talking, you hear him talking, and you read his books, and you don't know why, but for some reason, there is some flavor which is. Let me look into my dictionary, you know, about there is a term I'm looking for. It's called. It said here it's a stale, stale,
0: Stale. Yes.
2: a stale flavor. Is that, can you say that?
1: You can
0: Yes.
1: say that.
0: Yes.
1: Absolutely.
2: So you don't know why it's stale, but for some reason, because the words are all correct. You know what I mean?
0: Yes.
2: So it's not in the language, it's beyond it.
0: Yeah, there's a I'm reminded of a conversation we just published recently with a friend of ours, a Tibetan teacher and translator named Kin McLeod. And he's just worked on a translation of the Diamond Sutra, the classic Mahayana text. And he was describing how one of the problems he's had with a lot of the translations he's had with a lot of the translations is and commentaries on the Diamond

0: And what he recommends to his students is take the text as a practice. Stand up, read it every day.
1: Read it aloud.
0: Read it aloud every day.
2: Mm.
0: And allow it to work on you. Allow it, in a sense, allow its magic to work on you at a level that is outside of the conceptual. And so his the commentary he's preparing, he hasn't written it yet, is more to speak about how to work with the text, not how to understand it, but how to allow it to touch you outside of the context of the mind. And that's such a different approach, because it's speaking, I think, to this thing you're pointing to, which is the aliveness and the reality that is outside of the realm of understanding. And we can, in sacred texts, when we can tune into that, or when we have the capacity to touch that, there's a very different experience and a very different
1: relationship to the
0: text than what we get when we simply try to understand something.
2: Well, understanding is conceptual. It always was, it is, and it always will be. Realizing, spiritual realization is non-conceptual. But I'm going to give you an example how the mind, and then we're back into the understanding of non-duality. See, people in the year 2000, between 2000, around this time, many people traveled to India from the United States and from Europe, being in touch with non-duality teachers, I mean real masters like mm-hmm. Papaji. So then what happened, they got in touch with non-conceptual knowledge, and they heard a teaching of throw away all your concepts. So then they came back, and many people came back to their home country with the concept of non-conceptual understanding.
1: Exactly.
2: You see?
1: And that's then what I was getting at.
2: They had a concept of non-conceptualism.
0: Yes.
2: So they had heard every concept is useless, you see? So then they came, for example, to meet Om or other teachers teaching here in the West. Of course, they're teaching also concepts. And their understanding, their conceptual understanding of non-conceptualism, you know, made them believe that in spiritual teachings, no concepts are necessary. Absolutely stupid. But this example gives you, you know, a flavor of the dimension of this conceptual understanding. This is compulsory. It is almost, it cannot be avoided that the mind will understand everything conceptually. Even non-conceptualism will be understood conceptually. So it's like this wheel is not just simply stopping. It needs absolutely devoted it needs the guru.
1: Well, because the guru can stop that that wheel.
2: The guru can stop it. When you see how the highest teachings like Zen or Advaita in India, you know, how these teachings are transmitted in the Zen culture, we find the concept of the koan,

0: So the koan is really a means to short circuit the mind. Can you say that?
1: Yes, absolutely,
0: Yes, yes,
1: precisely.
0: yes. Yes, it's a way to, the mind, it does not, it comes to an end. It's a dead end. The mind has come to a dead end, and it's over. His understanding is at the end, and so the koan is a means used by this tradition. Ramana preferred. He was also talking after a period of absolute silence. He started to talk again, but he always made very clear that silence is superior. The silent transmission is superior. It always depends, coming back to this question, who is talking? The silent mind is able to talk, to speak the unspeakable, and to use embedded language, language which is embedded in silence. This is not dangerous, although the misunderstanding of the listener cannot be avoided at any time. It cannot be avoided, but it's part of the path,
1: Yeah, I mean, I also find that one of the marks of that kind of expression is, particularly in a context of darshan, that often it's not even the particular thing that's said, it's the context in which that thing is said in that moment for that person, such that something,
0: Yes.
1: a connection can be made that's magical, absolutely magical. And the person speaking and the person receiving don't really know how that happened. There's just something, there's something beyond that happens that allows for a transformation. And if you take a copy of that and then a recording and then listen to it somewhere else with some other person, it's not going to be the same because it's that moment was that moment.
0: Yes, because if there was a master talking to his disciple, this was an unknown integral movement happening in this very moment. It was meant for this person in this very moment, in this state of mind. And this happens very often. Someone comes to me and says, "Look, but here you during this darshan at that time you said this to this person. I mean, this is very different what you told to my neighbor right now." I said, "But this is not, it was not meant for you, just meant for this person 25 years ago who was sitting in that moment." It was, people are in so different evolutionary states. Transmission of truth depends on the state of the receiver and the limitation of the receiver. So this limitation in the same person tomorrow might even not be the same. So tomorrow I might tell this person even something else than yesterday.
2: Well, the Tao that can be named is not the Tao.
1: There's a distinction that I wanted to get your impression on. This is something that, again, it came up with in a conversation with our friend Ken MacLeod, the Tibetan teacher. And it's a distinction between practice and result. And one of the observations that he has made about the way in which spiritual material is transmitted in the West today is that often a teacher is speaking about the result of practice as opposed to the practice itself. And listeners, Western listeners, hear the result of practice and think that that's a practice. And I can give you a simple example out of the Christian tradition. This is something that I think was articulated in a book by Jacob Needleman called Lost Christianity. So an example in Christianity is the admonition to love your neighbor as yourself is a result.
2: But when Christians
1: hear it today, because the practice part of Christianity has been somewhat lost, people think that, oh, that's the practice. But if you try to love someone, if you try to love another as yourself, as a practice, that leads to a kind of psychosis or self-delusion, because it's not something that you can do. What you can do is a kind our practices, meditative practices, returning to silence to build the space in oneself such that the loving of another as yourself is a natural expression of one's being. But that's the result, it's not the practice. And so we have a lot of ways in which, you know, I think in the same way in the non-dual traditions, often it's the result that's described, which is there is no path, or you don't need to do anything. That's a result. When people in the West interpret that as a practice, then it just leads to confusion.
0: Yes, I hear this differentiation, but I hear what you say. What you call practice in this example, we're back at the understanding of, or the correct languaging of non-duality, okay?
2: Mm-hmm.
0: What you call practice is just simply what I call understanding again, you know? It's just a simple imitation of understanding is actually imitation of true practice. I mean, understanding is not is disintegrated practice.
2: Yes.
0: You see, if we want practice, I mean, according to the fourth way, integral practice is not a practice of the mind. It is true that the practice of the mind is part of the practice, and that the evolution also of the mind from a tamasic oriented to a sattvic mind, this is also a part of, this is evolution. But the other brains of the human being have to be integral part of the whole practice. And this, you see, is an ordinary human being who does not have this wisdom is not able to follow this teaching. His understanding, his concept of understanding will simply be an understanding of the intellectual mind. So there are so many people, this is even, I think, the masses of people after the age of enlightenment are trapped in the trap of understanding.
2: And it is an obstacle.
1: We need to take a short break at the hour. You are listening to The Mystical Positivist. I'm your host, Stuart Goodnick. Joining me is co-host, Rob Schmidt. This week on the show, we feature a pre-recorded conversation with Om C. Parkin on the challenges and paradoxes around languaging non-duality and how to tune into the silence between the words when engaging with a sacred text. Om C. Parkin is a renowned European wisdom teacher and the founder of the mystery school Anneliance and Gutzaunsdorf, a modern monastery. His books include Intelligence of Awakening, Navigating the Wisdom Path, The Birth of the Lion, and The Digital Age, A Critical View from a Wisdom Perspective. 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
3: 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I am Suzanne Lang, formerly of Lit Radio, currently of A Novel Idea. 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

Welcome back to The Mystical Positivist. I'm your host, Stuart Goodnick, joined in the following by co-host Dr. Robert Schmidt, director of Taoyuan Meditation Center and founder with myself of Many Rivers Books and Tea in Sebastopol, California. We now continue with our pre-recorded conversation with Om C. Parkin on the challenges and paradoxes around languaging non-duality and how to tune into the silence between the words when engaging with the sacred text. Om C. Parkin is a renowned European wisdom teacher and the founder of the Mystery School in Illions and Gutzelnsdorf, a modern monastery. His books also include Intelligence of Awakening, Navigating the Wisdom Path, The Birth of the Lion, and The Digital Age, A Critical View